0: Trey, we're about to close. You gotta go. All right. Okay. Close. I gotta get there before they close. I need to close. Hi, Trey. We gotta close. Oh man, I gotta get in there.
1: Yeah.
0: Holy, oh, I'm sorry. I was just trying to get in there before they close. I didn't mean to knock all your stuff over like that.
2: You know what?
0: What?
2: Baruch Hashem, Abimelech.
0: Abimelech.
3: Hey people, my name is Leeple. Forget the worries, cause there's much more important things in life.

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0: Yes.
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0: Thank you. Thank you so much. You guys are great. Thank you for the joy. Thank you for the high moments.
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I'm in debt. I'm crying for a handout. Oh, can you help me? Oh, can you help me now? Oh, can you help me? This could be your greatest pleasure to share.

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You've been listening to our wonderful music mix here at the Nachum Segal Network. Coming up next, JM in the AM, Jewish Moments in the Morning with me, Nachum Segal, right here at the Nachum Segal Network.

5 minutes after 6 a.m. Good morning, everybody. My name is Nahum Siegel. Welcome to a Monday. Back to school, back to work we go. This is your Jewish Moments in the Morning radio program.

JM in the AM. A little bit of an echo. I don't know if you could hear it. Rummy, let me know if you could hear it. JM in the AM broadcast for a Monday. We're heading back to school and back to work. I don't know how many people have school today. I would assume some do. Work? Yeah.

comes to the brand new season. And that's our task today, is to start getting everybody into the brand new season, into the regular routine. It's going to be almost 30 weeks of continuous broadcasting here, Baruch Hashem, Bli Ayin Hara, at the Nachum Segal Network and at JM in the AM. And here we are on a Monday. I hope your Chag was remarkable, fantastic, and just wonderful. We had a... We could not have asked for a more simchadik sukkis, and I'll explain in a moment. But here we are on a Monday morning, heading back to school and back to work. Feel free to comment on the app. Go to the NSN, Nachum Segal Network app for Android and iPhone, and comment away. Pirchei Yerushalayim with Lashana Haba, and Miami with Lashana Haba. We couldn't stop thinking about Israel. Could not stop, not just because of October 7th and Shemini Atzeres, Simchas Torah, but just in general, the desire to be in Israel for Yontif and always, frankly, but Yontif especially. And you know how frustrated I get. Nobody on this side of the world knows when they read Koheles in Israel. They can't do Koheles on Shemini Atzeres. There's too much to do between Yisker, Hakafas, Geshem, and everything else. So they do it on the first day Yontif. Shir Hashirim on Pesach, same thing. First day Yontif, when it's... When the first day of Pesach is on the Shabbos. Because they don't have an Achron Shel Pesach on Shabbos. So, you know, it frustrates me sometimes, completely unjustified, by the way, that people on this side of the world don't know it. I'm sure there was a time when I didn't know it. Anyway, so we were thinking a lot about Israel. I actually, last night, as I'm walking to Mincha, it was pretty funny. Last night... last night as I'm walking to Mincha, I'm saying to myself, oh, I got to make a big deal on the air about the fact that we're finally caught up with Israel. And I said to myself, I must tell my friend Josh Levine, who loves our segments with Rabbi Heber, and he and his family sponsored the segments, and we love talking about the calendar and the quirks, you know, et cetera, et cetera. And I said to him, well, I gotta let him know that I'm so happy we finally caught up. And what did I mean, of course? What I meant was that Shabbos, Israel, was already on Brachos Shabbos Mincha, right? Shabbos Mincha Shmini Atzeres, we read Vizos HaBracha. In Israel, they were reading Brachos because they already had celebrated Simchas Torah. And then finally, this morning... Monday morning, we are catching up and we're reading Brachos just like they are in Israel. So I said, I got to make a big deal and a big joke of this. And so I've got to remember to tell Rabbi Heber about it. And I've got to contact my friend Josh Levine and let him know how glad I am that we're finally caught up after this hours long delay of getting caught up to Israel on the laning. Anyway, JM and the AM hour number one. And here we are on an Isru Chag in the diaspora. So we continue on a Monday morning. And thank everybody for tuning in. Oh, Avrami says the echo is not bad at all, Baruch Hashem. I've got to tell you the story about how we got here. Before the Lashana Haba, you heard Avremo with Sisu Asimchu. You heard Mordechai and David's Around the Year. I thought that was an appropriate medley to do now that we're getting set for the rest of the year, so to speak. Mordechai Shapiro's Schar Mitzvah. Masecha Hashem is our Monday morning theme song, and that's, of course, Meir Sherman and Regesh Modani opening things up. And we say good morning. So here we are. So Monday and Tuesday last week, you may recall, I was in our Teaneck studio and did the Chol HaMoed edition of JM and the AM, and then I got to thank Meir Fertig. Meir Fertig was nice enough to host on Wednesday, and I got to thank Avrami. Avrami was nice enough to host on Thursday, Chol HaMoed, and then Friday, of course, it's Hoshana Rabba, and Avrami did me a tremendous favor by piecing together a great, what we call Hoshana Rabba special with my intros, etc., and he took care of the music, and I thank him for that. Hoshana Rabba is always a complicated morning, especially this year, and I'll explain what I mean. Well, it was more complicated for us. So on Wednesday, my wife and I, Stacy and I, decided to get into the car. Early Wednesday morning during JM and the AM when Meir Fertig was on the air, and head to Chicago because our daughter Yonina was expecting. And we figured we'd spend Yontif with them no matter what happens. We'll spend Yontif in Chicago.

And we'll see what happens. You know, her due date officially, I think, was yesterday, was Simchas Torah. So we get into the car Wednesday morning. By the time we get to, I don't know, the first 50th mile of Pennsylvania, maybe, she had a brand new baby girl. Amazing, huh? Amazing. So we're on our way, and they have the big Simcha, and we're in the car, able to contact, you know, many, many people and sharing the big news. Baruch Hashem, this is their first child. And we get to Chicago late Wednesday night. We actually stopped in Cleveland when Gorf comes on later from Cleveland. He's going to be calling in. I'll tell that story. We stopped in Cleveland, had some dinner, moved on to Chicago. It was raining like crazy. Thank goodness I had a Yankee game. It was the it was the second Yankee playoff game, and that entertained me for the last 3 hours of the journey till we got to Chicago. Yeah, don't talk to me about the Yankees now. I found out after Yontif what happened. Anyway, so we get to Chicago, and then the next morning, Thursday morning at Kahal Chassidim, my Mechutin Shul in West Rogers Park, the baby was named. The baby, I think Rami already told everybody, is Amalia Esther. Esther, of course, was my mother. Made it extra, extra special for us, obviously. And that was Thursday. And then on Friday, as I said, I was davening in Yeshurun at the Hoshana Rabbah davening. And Rabbi Cohen, as usual, greeted me with the most amazing greeting, and I can't thank him enough. He looks great. I know that he's had some health issues, but thank God he looked fantastic to me. And it was wonderful spending Yontif in his shul, frankly. Just such an amazing shul. Anyway, and mostly because of him, frankly. Rabbi Zev Cohen in Chicago, Illinois. And so we were here, and right, so then Friday, that's why I say it was more of a challenge, because usually I'll finish davening like, you know, halfway through the show and then run back home or to my studio and finish the show on Hoshana Rabbah. But this, in this case, you know, even it being at the first minyan, since we're an hour behind, that was impossible on Friday. So that's why I say Avrami helped me prepare a Hoshana Rabbah special. And then we had a wonderful Shabbos Sunday, a wonderful Shmini Atzeres Simchas Torah in Chicago. We were thinking a lot about Israel, as I said. And here we are on an Yisroel Chag in the diaspora on this 5th of October, day 24 in the month of Tishrei. Those of you in Israel who listen to me on Radio Coldplay at 6 p.m. Sunday through Wednesday, I've already recorded today's show. I did that early this morning, so that got done, Baruch Hashem. And hopefully I will be on for the next 28 weeks, Bezrat Hashem. This is a big stretch with the two Adars. It's a big stretch, a big choref, a big winter season. Thank goodness. And today's Yisroel Chag, and on this 5th of October, 24th of Tishrei, and it's the beginning of the new season and the beginning of a brand new week for everybody as everyone tries to get back into the work and school year. Like I said, a lot of schools, I'm sure, are off today, but we'll likely be reconvening tomorrow. And hopefully it'll be a very successful school and work year for everybody, Bezrat Hashem. Now, where are we in Chicago, Illinois? So a couple of months ago, I saw my good friend Yaakov Yarmov when I was visiting. This was actually when? Was it in August? I think it was in August. Anyway, I saw Yaakov Yarmov, who's very well known to us from Jewel Osco here in Chicago. And the big supermarket, and is well known in the kosher food industry and the food industry in general around the country. And I saw him at the oil, at the Rebbe's oil. I was davening mincha there. And I said to him, I said, you know, I've got this unique situation. I'm going to be in Chicago, please God, for a few days. My daughter's expecting around the Yontif time. And I'd like to spend some time there, not just, you know, fly in and come back. I'd like to spend a few days. I need a place to broadcast. And he said, I may have the best place for you. And, okay. So, once the baby was born, I contacted him, and that original place that he thought he'd have access to, it didn't seem like it was going to work out. So last week on Friday morning, Hoshana Rabbah, on Hoshana Rabbah, he goes ahead and contacts
Rabbi Epstein, Rabbi Baruch Epstein, who's the director of community outreach for Lubavitch Chabad of Illinois, and the rabbi of Congregation Beis Menachem on Howard Avenue in Chicago. And Rabbi Epstein contacted me later that morning after Hoshana Rabbah davening. And he asked if I can come see his facility. It's a brand new, absolutely beautiful shul. It is a beautiful, beautiful shul. Those of you familiar with where he was on Howard Avenue, it's now next door to that location. It looks exactly like 770. It's a replica of the front of 770. No joke. Pretty amazing. And that's where I'm broadcasting from. He said, you have full access. It was so welcoming. It was amazing. Says you have full access, gave me a great room here to use as a studio, set it up early this morning, and I am very excited because I now have an incredible place to broadcast from in Chicago, Illinois. We're actually having guests here. You can't imagine. I'm so happy that, you know, I come to a new city and people are excited to hear about what's going on and, you know, how to tune in, and they certainly offered guests. So today, Gorf is going to be on. As I said, we stopped in Cleveland last week and met up with Gorf, and he's going to be on this morning. He's got a brand new book on Bracious, which is pretty amazing. So we'll speak to him. And then live in studio, who was in shul? Who was in shul on Shmini Atzeres? Aaron Unger, my old friend. And because of a wonderful relative of mine, Yossi Cohen, he pointed out that that gentleman, as he was said, that gentleman sitting over there is running on a Knesset slate, you know, in the election on October the 27th. And it is the Tzibur HaCharedi brand new party that he's running with. So I go over to say hello and to invite him on the air. And sure enough, I see who it is. And I go, oh my gosh, you know, Aaron Unger, we've seen each other on and off for the last 40 years. In fact, he said I interviewed him 40 years ago at Uppsala College, our first studio. Anyway, so we made arrangements. He's going to be stopping by this morning. We're going to have a face-to-face conversation about the Israeli election. It should be very interesting. He's heading back to Israel, I think, today or tomorrow. So that was great. And then my good, wonderful friend and relative, Yossi Cohen, who I just got to know over Yontif, he arranged for the owner of the Wrigley Field kosher stand to come here tomorrow. So we get to speak with Donnie Mashiach, who runs the kosher stand over at Wrigley Field. So we'll do that, which made me really happy. So we've got those two guests today. David Fischhoff's going to be on later in the week. I think even tomorrow he might be on because he's got a brand new movie. I think it's a movie premiere screening that he's promoting for New York. We'll explain that. He'll be calling in from Israel. Also, the candidate for governor, Bruce Blakeman, is coming this weekend to the New Springville Jewish Center, our beloved New Springville Jewish Center on Staten Island. So we hope to have a representative of that welcoming committee on the air with us this week. So we've got a lot going on. I'm sure there'll be more falling into place because the word is getting out that we're here. And if anybody out there has a Chicago, I haven't even contacted Rabbi Matenki, who I'd love to get on, and others. Anybody who has a connection in Chicago and you think you have a good interview possibility, the only thing you got to tell them is it's 5 to 8 a.m. Like right now, it's 5:45 in the morning in Chicago, and the show ends at 8 o'clock. I mean, it's great for me. I get more work time afterwards, but it's early. So if you have an interview suggestion, just write to Avrami, af@nachumsiegel.com, and we'll get it done. So big thank you to Rabbi Epstein. We're here at the Congregation Beis Menachem, the brand new shul on Howard Avenue in Chicago, Illinois. And if things continue to work out the way they have so far this morning, we'll be here all week, and I'm very excited. I love when there's a good space, not only comfortable space to do a show, but a comfortable space to have guests and to invite people in. So Baruch Hashem, big thank you to Rabbi Epstein. JM in the AM, it is a Monday morning broadcast. We would be remiss if we didn't take a look at the early morning comments on the app. We would be remiss if we went ahead and did not check out what's going on. Listener Andrew has checked in with an Am Yisrael Chai. Thank you very much. Achyani Tikva says, Boker Tov, Shavua Tov, and Boker Tov to Chicago.
Yitzgold Zweig says, Mazal Tov, Tigadla le Ben Torah, Lechupa ulamasim tovim. I never heard that one. Thank you. Yeah, it's exciting. It is exciting. Devorah, listener Devorah in Israel says, Mazal Tov. Thank you, Devorah. Hope your Yisru Chag went well yesterday. Judy Landy says, good morning, Nachum. Happy Yisru Chag. Mazal Tov, Yonina and Eitan, the birth of Amalia Esther. That's funny. She wrote her Amelia. So, yeah, some people are calling her Amelia Bedelia, but it's Amalia. Which, the root of her name, by the way, was mentioned many, many times in Koheles, if you were paying attention. Right away at the beginning of Koheles, you could see the name. May she bring nachas to the whole family. Mazal tov to the Siegels from Staten Island. That's right. A big, big mazal tov to Mayor Simcha Siegel. He and his wife have a brand new baby girl named for my mother. Yet another baby named for my mother. In this case, Esther Siegel. So mazal tov to the Siegels of Brooklyn, New York. Mayor and his wife. Pretty amazing. So the Siegels on Staten Island have a new granddaughter. Mazal tov. Can you play Hamalach HaGoel? Yeah, why not? We could do Hamalach HaGoel. We'll do it in honor of all the Kol HaNa'arim that took place yesterday in the diaspora. Kol HaNa'arim in Israel was on Shabbos. I have to keep emphasizing that. People in the diaspora got to become more and more familiar with how it really works in Israel. We've got to really continue to establish Israel as the center of the Jewish world. I know it was not like that for centuries. I get it. It was not like that for centuries, but here we have an opportunity to really do it. So let's continue to try to do it, and hopefully we'll have great success doing it, to say the least. So that's the story. So we're live in Chicago. We're live in Chicago with great guests coming up and plenty of wonderful music, obviously, as we have a Monday morning broadcast dedicated to getting everybody back. Everybody back into the regular routine. You should be tuned in every single Monday through Friday between 6 and 9 a.m. Eastern Time. Every single Monday through Friday. And I thank those who are tuned in around the world. It is an amazing and incredible feeling to have everyone tuned in around the world. More coming up. It's Monday and it's JM in the AM.

0: JM and the AM, Hamala Chagoel. We'll dedicate that to all the children, especially those who were honored during the Kol Hanoel. I guess all the kids were honored. A specific person, though, actually probably purchased or was given Kol Hanoarim, and that's quite an honor as well. Part of the amazing Shmini Atzeres Simchas Torah celebration that is so wonderful and incredible. All the children getting that recognition, all the children being able to have an aliyah at the Torah. The whole thing is amazing. It's America's one and only Jewish Moments in the Morning radio program, heard on listener-sponsored digital radio. Around the web at NahumSiegel.com and the Nahum Siegel Network, and of course, on the beloved NSN app. Golly, it's on the background to our news from Israel coming up. We're in Illinois. We're in Chicago for the week. Big thank you to Rabbi Epstein and the Chabad Lubavitch of Illinois. Their brand new, incredible synagogue on Howard Avenue is Congregation Beis Menachem. Absolutely beautiful. I hope to get Rabbi Epstein. I hope to get Rabbi Epstein on the air at some point this week. Talk a little bit about the work that they're doing here. Gorf, Jordan B. Gorfinkel is going to be joining us coming up 1 hour from now. Also, Aaron Unger, an old friend who is on the slate in the Knesset election for October the 27th for Hatzibur HaCharedi. He's going to be stopping by. He was in Chicago for Yontif. He'll be stopping by before he heads back to Israel. We'll do that later on in this show, in hour number three. So he'll be there coming up. He'll be here rather coming up.
1: בעוד זמן קצר החל כאן, בהר הרצל, טקס האזכרה הממלכתי לטבח ולגבורה בכף ב' בתשרי, 7 באוקטובר.
0: So this is a memorial, live from a memorial service happening today, obviously, because the yard site of those who were killed on October the 7th is Shmini Atzeres Simchas Torah. So today is the national day of mourning, it sounds like, in Israel. And the observances are taking place. Wow. So that's what's happening at the top of the hour with Galei Tzahal. Not a standard newscast, but a live report from the memorial today that's taking place in Israel for the victims of October the 7th, 3 years ago. 3 years ago this past Shabbat, Shmini Atzeret Simchat Torah. Unbelievable. And I saw the Simchas Torah celebration that was going on, the dancing would be more appropriate. The dancing that was going on for the Chag down at some of the spots, Nova, Be'eri, etc., where the tragedy took place. And there were a lot of people very happy with the fact that that was turned into a Torah celebration, and others who were, especially family members, who were not thrilled that that's what was happening on that place. And that's a decision I would not want to have to make. I get both sides of it, and it's pretty complicated. But you think about nationally what the Jewish people were like in the aftermath 3 years ago today, in the aftermath of Shmini Atzeret Simchat Torah. Wow. It's a different world today. Obviously, there are families that have been completely, I don't want to say destroyed, but completely altered by the events of that day. And of course, there's so many members of the Israeli Defense Forces that have given their lives, have given their limbs, have given their families to an extent for the work that they did in the aftermath of October to say on that day and after that day. And here we are 3 years later. Here we are 3 years later in a position of victory, so to speak, for the Jewish people, the way Israel has handled things over the last 3 years, but also in a position of tremendous sympathy for those who are going through such challenging situations, and there are just way too many in Israel who are in that type of situation. So great gratitude to the one above for all that he does for us and for the people of Israel. And we must keep our hearts open to the suffering of those who continue to suffer in the aftermath of that terrible tragedy. JM and the AM on a Monday morning, as we said, we're in Chicago, Illinois. We've got special guests coming up. We've got our regular features, of course, on the way. Feel free to comment on the app. Go to the NSN, Nahum Segal Network app for Android and iPhone, and comment away. Good to have everybody back. We're trying to get everybody back into a the regular routine. The routine of life, the routine of work, the routine of school, and the routine of being tuned in on a daily basis to JM and the AM. That's the routine we're trying to get everybody into. Listener Devorah in Israel says the Sephardic custom is for any child who could read to actually read the Aliyah, to go up and read the Aliyah on Shemini Atzeres Simchas Torah, which she says is really a joy to watch every year. I can only imagine. Hey, I'm a grandfather again. I get very sentimental now about these things, and I can only imagine how incredible that is. More coming up. This comes from Aaron Razel and Yehoram Gaon, and you're listening to JM in the AM.
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JM in the AM, the Gifter family. With that selection entitled Shalom, you heard the Torah selection from David Gabay and Yechiel Shron, Aryeh Kunstler and Shlomo Zev together with Yearning, that's brand new, and Laman Achai, brand new from Aaron Razel and Yehoram Gaon on a Monday morning broadcast here at JM in the AM. Yeah, it's Monday, Yisru Chag and Diaspora. Here we are as we get set to get everybody back to school, back to work, back to a regular schedule, back to the regular routine, if you will. That's our goal, is to get everybody back into a really good routine. A successful school year, a successful work year, a commitment to tune into JM and the AM and be part of this community every single day. There's nothing like waking up and being together as part of this community every single day. There's nothing like it. And many people agree with me, I know. That's the sentiment out there. And we're so glad to do this every single day, Baruch Hashem, that I have the privilege of doing it. Feel free to comment on the app. Go to the NSN, Nachum Single Network app for Android and iPhone, and comment away. Shviger says, Boker Tov, Nachum, and a good winter. Mazel on the newest additions to the family. May babies Amalia, Esther, and Esther bring in Aliyah to your mother's neshama and bring much nachas and joy to your family and Klal Yisrael. Thank you. Danzy9468 tells us that there are two national ceremonies in Israel for October the 7th. At 11 a.m., there was one for the fallen soldiers, and now is the one for the fallen civilians. That's the one we tuned into when we went to the Galei Tzahal channel here at JM in the AM. So today is a tough day for many in Israel, of course. National Day of Mourning for the civilian victims happening now, and National Day of Mourning with the ceremonies for the IDF soldiers happened earlier today. And I thank our listeners for keeping us up to date on what's happening around the world, or I should say on the other side of the world, more accurately. It's good to keep connected in that way, and I'm glad we could bring it to everybody who's tuned in. So thank you very much for that. Much appreciated, to say the least. Later on, Gorf's going to join us. He's got a brand new book, Jordan Gorfinkel. Also, Aaron Unger, who's on the list for the Knesset for Hatzibur HaChareidit. He's going to join us as well, live in studio in Chicago. That's right. He also spent Yontif in Chicago. We're in Chicago, and we are being hosted by Rabbi Baruch Epstein and the Lubavitch Chabad of Illinois at the beautiful brand-new congregation-based Menachem, which is on Howard Avenue here in Chicago. I told the story earlier about how he came through for us at the last minute, and this is just a great, great setup for us for the studio. I think maybe Avrami will toss in a picture of me broadcasting from here to the newsletter today. If you don't receive our newsletter or our daily thread, just write to Avrami and he'll add you to the list, af@nachumsiegel.com, af@nachumsiegel.com. If you don't receive our daily thread or our weekly newsletter, we got to catch up on some of the listener Sina material here, it looks like. Wow. I didn't realize that back, what was September 30th? Was that Tuesday? Back on September the 30th, she sent an email. Oh, right. So Mayor and Avrami wouldn't have seen it. She sent an email, and it said, Moadim L'Simcha. She also tells us, by the way, that she made it to Staten Island because she has a habit of taking the week of Yontif, like Sukkot, for example, and splitting it up in multiple locations. You never know where she'll be. Anyway, she says a huge shout out to my fabulous granddaughter, Hadassah Gifter of Boca Raton, celebrating a birthday today. So this was on Wednesday. Hadassah, I hope you have a fabulous day and wish you many more birthdays and good health till 120. I'm so grateful to have you, Avraham, Mari, and Ezzy so close by. Getting to spend time with your family is such a bonus. I love you to the moon and back and then some. Happy birthday with much love from Bub, so we, of course, know as listener Sina. Then she writes, big shout out to my amazing granddaughter, Tehila Gifter of Staten Island, celebrating birthday number 17 today. Tehila, it's been wonderful spending Sukkot with you and your family. I'm beyond impressed with the amazing young lady you've become. Wishing you an absolutely fabulous day. Looking forward to continued nachas. And, you know, I always love you to the moon and back. And then some with much love from Bubs, who we know, of course, as listeners, Sina. So there's some of the catch up that we needed to do regarding the important messages that listeners, Sina,
is sending to her family via JM in the AM. 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You'll be glad you did. Can we fit in another song before Rabbi Goldwasser? I think we can. By the way, I got a great note from Zev Berman, my good friend Zev Berman. Always so great to hear from him. He says he wrote this. He wrote it early this morning. He says, since you mentioned Kolan Arim, Judy and I wish a mazal tov to our son Daniel Berman, who had the kavod of Chatan Kol HaNa'arim at Congregation B'nai Yeshurun in Teaneck, New Jersey. Mazal tov. That's nice. Daniel Berman, the Chatan Kol HaNa'arim. And a big hello to Judy and Zev from all of us here at JM in the AM. All right. Oh, please keep in mind Yisrael Noach ben Leah for Refuah Shleima. Please keep in mind Yisrael Noach ben Leah for Refuah Shleima. And your help with that, of course, is greatly appreciated. We'll do this one from Avremel and be back with Rabbi Goldwasser and plenty more if you keep it here at JM in the AM.

0: mode. I thank all of you for tuning in. It's the 5th of October, day 24 in the month of Tishrei. And in fact, it is Yisroch. By the way, if you're curious, so many calendaric things came up over Yotiv. It was really funny. A lot of discussion about the upcoming year. Pesach Seder again is Wednesday night. You know, things like that. Next year again, Rosh Hashanah and Sukkot will be on Shabbos. You know, the whole thing. Anyway, if you're curious, Rosh Hashanah is October 2nd. I said to someone yesterday, Rosh Hashanah is October 2nd next year. Meaning, like, literally right now, this week would be Rosh Hashanah. And they said, no, it can't be that late, as I'm telling you. Rosh Hashanah is October 2nd. And that first Seder, the Pesach Seder, which is that Wednesday night, is Wednesday the 21st of April. So two otters will give us a quote-unquote late year, to say the least, and hopefully it'll be a great and wonderful and incredible year for everybody. Two others, some more simcha. Mitzvah gedol alios besimcha tamid. J.M. and the A.M. Rabbi David Goldwasser's words. Zechanish Masarav Zeben Yosef Alevi and Zechanish Mas Esther Basar Yosef Alevi. Here is Rabbi David Goldwasser with Morning Chizuk.
1: Good morning. It is customary on Motzei Sukkos to wish each other a gesunden winter, a healthy winter. The Pasuk in Tehillim tells us, Mashlich karcho kfitim, lifnei karasoi miyamod. He hurls his ice like crumbs. Who can stand before his cold? Morana Rav Avigdor Miller explains that ice is not a nuisance. The different elements of the weather, including ice, are actually beneficial for the world's existence. The winter allows the soil to regain the materials it has lost and to fortify its strength for the future crop. The plants yield to the cold and discontinue their growth. This process offers respite to the soil from its function of production and expending its resources. During the winter, the fallen leaves and the withered vegetation disintegrate and become part of the soil, refreshing it and restoring it with necessary components. Without the winter reprieve, the soil would be overworked, overexploited, and become a desert. We can understand that the cold of the winter is not to be taken as something that is useless and an unpleasant phenomenon. We should instead thank Hashem for it. The cold of winter also forces people to leave the fields and to stop their work. They find shelter in the warmth of their homes. There began the months of Yarchei Kala, a time that was available for Torah study and supervision of one's own household. If men had been created to withstand the cold, all of this would not be possible. Rabbi Yecheskel Abramsky related that during the 5 years he was sentenced to Siberia, the prisoners were forced to take off their shoes and run barefoot in the snow in frigid temperatures of 30 to 40 degrees below zero. One could only put his faith in the Ribbono Shel Olam to survive that torture. However, he said, we know HaKol Bidei Shamayim Chutz Mitzinim U'Pachim. Everything is in the hand of Hashem except for cold and heat, because a man can guard himself from the elements by putting on a coat or removing a sweater. He said, I called out to Hashem. I said, my obligation to guard my health is no longer within my control. These evil people do not provide me with any protection from the cold, and even what I do have, they confiscate. I am therefore turning this responsibility back to you. I trust in you, Hashem. Please protect me. Rabbi Yecheskel pointed out that although as a child, his mother always took extra care to dress him very warmly because he was a frail young man. During all his years in the cold of Siberia, he never once took ill or even caught a cold. This has been Rabbi David Goldwasser bringing you Morning Chizuk. Have a nice day.

Much has changed as the days and years flew by. If it wasn't sad, you'd say it's kind of funny. Though I surely can proclaim that I've tried my very best. Just like my folks, I'm not too good at making money. But Hashem knows what he's doing. It's his world after all. Why waste time in useless second guessing? All the trials and tribulations are but means to help us grow. So instead of counting

There was a time not long ago, I'm not too proud to say, when I resented the good fortune of my friends.

Hashem. Baruch Hashem, you just can't say it enough. It's Joey Newcomb off of Journeys Volume Number 5 here at JM in the AM. Before that, Shlomi Dax with Asher Bara as we wish Mazal Tov to those who are going to be getting married now that it's wedding season again. I don't know if there are any weddings tonight, the night after Yontif, but there probably will be at some point this week. So Mazal Tov to all the brides and grooms, the chassans and kallahs out there, and of course their families from all of us here at JM in the AM. We're in Chicago. We're celebrating the birth of Amalia Esther to Yonina and Eitan Zuckerman. Our daughter Yonina gave birth on Wednesday. I told the story earlier in the show. So we're in Chicago, and we will be here all week, and we are being hosted by Rabbi Baruch Epstein, Director of Community Outreach at Lubavitch Chabad of Illinois, Rabbi of the congregation that we're sitting in, the beautiful and incredible brand-new Beis Menachem on Howard Avenue, those of you who are familiar with Chicago. And great to speak to you from here, and even though it's an hour earlier, but hey, once you're up at 3 in the morning, it really doesn't matter what city you're in, frankly. That's probably true. Jay Dykeman says, thanks for telling me about the Yak Nahaz candle. We forgot to bring it to Chicago, but we did use it the first day's Yontif. And yes, the Yak Nahaz candle is a very big game changer for those of you who are anxious to do Bori Ma'ori Ha'esh properly on Saturday night, after the first day of Sukkot or after the day of Shemini Atzeres. Obviously, in Israel, the only time they would need it would be Rosh Hashanah this year, because they don't very often make Havdalah during Kiddush on a Saturday night. It doesn't happen that often. So Jay Dykeman and listener Ruvain have to get with the program. I need to remind them that this portion of NSN programming is brought to you by our friends at A&H. Abel's and Hyman Kosher Hot Dog Sausage and Deli is the world's best, serving the kosher world since 1954 and available at better kosher supermarkets nationwide. Try A&H today. You'll be glad you did. I am not at all avoiding any of the great Chicago offerings when it comes to kosher meat. But let's keep things in perspective, folks. You know, A&H has been one of our backbones of support for God knows how long. My gosh. So they will continue to be, and and we'll leave it at that. But I knew that some people would either message or go on the app and talk about some of the food offerings in Chicago, which are multiple and plentiful. And we'll be enjoying some of them, no doubt. But when it comes to airtime, A&H is number one, and you all know that. Shaney in the Old City says, Mazel Tov, Nachum and Stacy, your children having children. Beautiful. Yep, no doubt about it. And one of those children will be back in the Old City next week, Shaney. So be on the lookout for someone who's my height and looks like me. He'll be back after Parshas Noach. Please God, after he visits his new niece in Chicago. JM the AM Monday. It is Isru Chag in the United States, or I should say anywhere in the diaspora. Feel free to comment on the app. Go to the NSN, Nachum Segal Network app for Android and iPhone, and comment away. We're in Chicago in a few minutes. Gorf is going to be joining us live via Zoom, actually, from Cleveland. And later in the hour, in the third hour, Aaron Unger, who's running for Knesset with the Tzibor HaCharedi party. He's going to be stopping by. He was in Chicago for Yontif. Before he heads back to Israel, he's going to be stopping by here in our studio in Chicago, here at JM in the AM. So we're very much looking forward to that. That conversation should be very interesting. Now that we are past Yontif, the election in Israel is 3 weeks from tomorrow. So you can imagine what the next 3 weeks are going to be like in Israel. The election in Israel is 3 weeks from tomorrow. So, yeah. This should be very interesting, to say the least. This should be very, very interesting. 3 weeks that really could, there could be some major changes in the leadership of Israel. I don't just mean the prime minister. I mean, in general, in terms of which parties do well. But we'll see. We'll see what happens 3 weeks from today. JM and the AM on this Monday, Isru Chag, and this one
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0: you are. JM in the AM. You don't know how blessed you are. Izzy Kiefer and Company. Just the, appreciation song is what he calls it. Appreciation song. I was in touch with Izzy. He had emailed me, and he'll hopefully join us in studio when we get back into the New York area. You don't know how really blessed you are. The appreciation song. Mordechai Shapiro before that, brand new with Just the Way You Are. You heard Billionaire done by the Thank You Hashem Boys. And this is America's one and only Jewish Moments in the Morning radio program. 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Jordan B. Gorfinkel, who is a graphic novel series creator. We're going to talk about that this morning for Koren Tanakh. He's manager of Batman DC Comics. He's a Jewish Link cartoonist. 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And he's got some dates in October and November where he's available for schools, events, synagogues, etc. He is also responsible for the brand new Koren Magerman Tanakh graphic novel edition entitled Bereishit. It's volume one, the beginning. It includes Parshas Bereishis and Parshas Noach. And Gorf told me when I saw him on Wednesday, it was Wednesday, right? He told me that if you order it in the U.S. today, tomorrow, you could have it before Parshas Bereishis, which is amazing. It's a great addition to the all the Parsha series that are out there. Jordan B. Gorfinkel, a happy Istru Chag to you, and welcome back to JM in the AM.
1: Boker Tov Nachum and Mazal Tov.
0: Todah Rabah. And Gorf wished us a Mazal Tov literally live and in person just hours after Amalia Esther was born, because as we were driving to Chicago, we stopped in Cleveland. I called Gorf to get directions here and there, find out what there is to do in Cleveland for about an hour, especially when it comes to eating dinner during Sukkot. And he was not only helpful, he actually bicycled over to the restaurant, presented me with the brand new Magerman Tanakh graphic novel Bereishit. He autographed it for me. Many of you may have seen his greeting that he wrote in the book on social media. It was all over his channels and platforms. And here we are after getting the in-person Mazal Tov from Gorf. He's speaking to us from Cleveland, Ohio this morning. Mazal Tov to you, because it can't be easy. In general, the one thing I can speak to is writing a book, and it's a difficult process, and obviously, it takes a long, long time, but when you are going into the detail to put together a graphic novel about two very interesting, complicated, and voluminous parshios, I mean, Bereishis and Noach are full with so much material, to put all of this into graphic novel cartoon form is simply amazing. You must be thrilled that it's finally out there and available to the public.
1: As we say in Muncie, Baruch Hashem.
0: Is that what they say? Is that Muncie, Indiana, or Muncie, New York? I don't know at this point.
1: Indiana.
0: It is Indiana. All right.
1: Yeah.
0: By the way, got to Chicago safely, Gorf. Just wanted you to know everything went well.
1: Well, we texted each other, so I had assumed that if for some reason you had broken down on the side of the road, then you had a nice Shabbos in Muncie, Indiana.
0: Correct. And you would have been my first call, by the way, if I broke down on the side of the road.
1: And I would have bicycled to Muncie, Indiana to join you.
0: And believe me, I believe that. You've been an amazing friend all these years. All right, tell me about this. I mean, this obviously needs tremendous support. It needs, you know, somebody out there from Koren who believes in this concept and feels that it's really important educationally. Tell me about the beginning of this beginning of volume one, the beginning, Bereishis and Noach.
1: Well, George Lucas is my Rebbe, and famously, George Lucas created Star Wars, now Episode 4, and then worked his way back to Episode 1. And the reason is because he didn't have all of his team together yet by Episode 4, and he couldn't do everything that he imagined he wanted to do. So he started with something that was manageable, and then went back to the beginning. So we started as a proof of concept with the Passover Haggadah graphic novel.
0: Which is amazing.
1: And after that, Koren approached me and said, we need to do more of this, and you can't handle everything.
0: Right.
1: And we are going to partner with you to be able to give you the support and team that's necessary in order to do a graphic novel version of Tanakh. Now, the reason I say version of Tanakh is because this is not an adaptation. Our raison d'etre is that our system is that we put the actual Mikra, the actual text, the words of the Torah on one side of the folio. A folio is the fancy name for two pages side by side in a publication.
0: Right.
1: And on the other side is the Magerman English translation fused with the narrative art, with the graphic novel art, on the other side, on the other page. And together, what we were doing is what we like to call the new Midrash, which is essentially what I believe Rashi, Ramban, etc. would have done if they had had these tools available to them. And that is to bring the Torah back to life again in all of its authenticity, all of its authoritativeness, its scholarship. We'll get into the scholarship aspect in a minute or so. And of course, all of its amazing depths, its text, its subtext, and most of all, just make it fun and accessible for everybody.
0: And just to go backwards for a moment, when you released Yonah and you released Esther, that also is along the same lines what you do with the Haggadah, correct? I mean, this would be a prequel to those if you think about it in that way, right? Those are Nevi'im and Ksuvim, that would be those would be works you've already released to the public, and now you're going back to the beginning.
1: Correct. We're going back to the beginning. But of course, the way Torah works, and as we say in the Passover Haggadah graphic novel, Kulanu Chachamim, Kulanu Nevonim, we are all capable of being scholars. We are not a top-down religion. We don't have a pope, as it were. We are bottom-up, which means that we all have the responsibility to learn. We all have the capability of doing it, including a guy who was raised on Batman. And I went to a variety of different Jewish day schools and yeshivas and everything else, and that's my background, but I'm kind of a Jewish mutt. Moved around a lot when I was a kid, had all kinds of different experiences in terms of my schooling. And the one thing that was a constant then was I used to run past the shelf of Sfarim and head right to the shelf of comic books. And funny enough, it's come full circle because now I'm taking all of that institutional knowledge that I gained as a very imaginative, sedentary kid who was reading a lot of comic books and graphic novels and went to Jewish day school. And, you know, that's my peanut butter and chocolate. I'm combining them together.
0: I don't like condemning or putting down the other path. The Batman path is quite a legitimate one, a very interesting one, and obviously, you know, a fascinating pursuit. Does this give you even more satisfaction, or are you at an age maybe where you see the value of this even more than in the DC Comics?
1: Oh, all of the above, and God forbid, I'm not denigrating that path right at all. And in fact, last night, Rabbi Binyamin Blau, who's the Mora d'Atra of Green Road Synagogue, where I attended a fantastic Simchas Torah, he was talking about Shivim Panim LaTorah, which is something that resonates for me as well, that there's 70 faces of Torah, and everybody finds their own window into it. And as I was going to say before, Kulanu Chachamim, Kulanu Nevim, Kulanu Lomdim, Kol HaTorah, Me Kartunim. And that's my path. And everybody has their path. And when I go around and I am honored to be a speaker in a community, my motto is, make Judaism your superpower. And what I'm showing is, this was my path into Torah, and I go into real details about how we use the visual narrative style to illuminate Torah in all of its splendor, all of its incredible detail, beauty, meforshim, and everything else. And I encourage people likewise to find their path and to find a way for them to take what their core competences, what their occupation, their preoccupation may be, and bring that to Torah. Because indeed, we all are infusing Torah into our lives every single day. So I'll give you a little bit of Dvar Torah here. So the Dvar Torah that he gave was, and I just said this a short while ago, I'm sure many of us did, we say the bracha of learning Torah in the morning.
0: Right.
1: So the question is, well, you know, when you're saying a bracha, for example, al nitilat yadayim, you're washing your hands, and you need to then not have a hefzer sick, not have a break until you actually say the motzi, because the motzi is the object of that bracha, of that blessing. So likewise, when you're saying the bracha of Torah in the morning, if you're not learning Torah right away and you're going to work, for example, dropping off the kids, what have you, then how is it that not a hefsek? How is it that you're not breaking it? Well, the answer is, you are engaging in Torah all day long, even if sometimes it is behind the scenes, as it were, because you're so infused with it that you're bringing it into every aspect of your life. And if there's something that I can do, that I can bring to this world, God willing, it's that kind of enthusiasm and that kind of inspiration.
0: All right. Jordan B. Gorfinkel is with us. I'm assuming, again, that the two best ways to get information and to actually order the book would be korenpub.com, K-O-R-E-N. PUB.com, KorenPub.com, or JewishCartoon.com, I assume, also has information about the brand new book. And the reason I'm emphasizing this now is because a lot of people would love to have this at their Shabbos table this Shabbos, and here's their opportunity. I mean, you couldn't have been on a better day. This is the first time that we read Brachos this morning, right? In Israel, they already read it Shabbos afternoon, but for us in the diaspora, the first time we read it is this morning. And Brachos Volume 1 is now available. Folks, make sure it's on your Shabbos table. 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Now, it's a visual. It's hard, unless one's on the Zoom call with us, it's hard to, you know, actually, you know, describe what you've done with all these scenes. So we'll pick a scene or two and you will describe it. But I want to go back for 1 second to the other point. Brachos and Noach, as I pointed out, I mean, it's obvious to anybody who's familiar with the Parshas, are really full with so much stuff, and there's so much to talk about, write about, draw about, etc. But there are a couple of chapters in Brachos to Noach that one might argue are, I don't want to say, God forbid, boring, but, you know, tell, you know, the lineage of humanity and the number of years that people lived and who their children were. Not the most interesting thing, just something that's necessary to be in the Parsha. So you could have chosen to pick and choose the Mikra, to pick and choose the Psukim that you wanted to highlight because of the more interesting parts of the Parsha. But you insisted, as you said earlier, to do the entire thing. One gets the entire Sefer Parsha of Brachos, one gets the entire Parsha of Noach. Am I making too big a deal of this, or was this going on in your head about how to handle it?
1: Oh, no, I like it. Keep going.
0: Go ahead.
1: No, what I mean is you're entirely accurate. And
0: you struggled with it a bit, exactly what to do.
1: You're supposed to struggle with it. But the struggle is made easier because of the support of our amazing donors and sponsors of the book. The Magerman Tanakh is titled that because the Magerman family is overseeing the entire Tanakh version that we are embarking on. Yes, folks, we are trying to create an entire Tanakh version of, excuse me, an entire graphic novel version of the Tanakh.
0: And that could
1: be interesting.
0: That could be an endless number of volumes.
1: Well, not endless. God willing, we'll be around for a long time to be able to do this, but there certainly has to be a limit on it. But we do have a plan for how many.
0: It's going to be a large collection of volumes.
1: It'll be a large collection, right? We divide up Sefarim and volumes. So within Brachos, for example, we project that there will be 6 volumes, and we have our Brachos Noach track, which is the beginning. Right. I'm working on Avraham right now, then we'll do Yitzchak, and then Yaakov is 3 books, etc. And at the same time, we're also working on a Navi track. So we're building Shoftim, which will have 2 volumes and onward. And to get a little bit off track, and then I'll get back onto your question about this particular volume, we have 2 amazing teams that are working on production. One is the scholarship team, and one is the creative team. And they work hand in hand. Koren, as President Matthew Miller has said to me several times, you can't throw, well, he probably hasn't said it this way, but I'll put it this way. You can't throw a stone within the 2 kilometers of the Koren offices in Yerushalayim without, quote-unquote, hitting, this is why it's a bad metaphor, but without hitting a Torah scholar, or for that matter, an academic scholar. Right. Because for us, we're trying, if we're going to draw this, if we're really going to make this a version of the Tanakh, then just like you can't, quote-unquote, make up stuff for Torah, You can't make up stuff for visualizing the Torah.
0: Right.
1: You have to know what the clothes look like and what the weaponry looked like and what the places look like. I mean, geography is so important. When you have a vista, you can't just make up, here's some random hill and it looks like Thailand.
0: Right.
1: No. You can go there and see what these places look like. So if we're going to do this, we've got to get this right.
0: Wow.
1: For two reasons. One is because we have fealty to the original. We have incredible loyalty, obviously, to the original. The second reason is we know there are a lot of armchair scholars, particularly in Teaneck, New Jersey, where you're usually placed, that will throw many rotten tomatoes at us if we get it wrong. So I would much rather get it right and be welcomed without the tomatoes. So we have these two teams. And then we have a creative team, which is made up of the gold standard of graphic novel artists and designers, because we're designing all of the historical figures. These aren't characters. These are historical figures. And to do that and have it be consistent throughout the entire Tanakh version, the entire Tanakh series,
0: right,
1: means that we have to establish everything now. And I was going to say before, Torah is cyclical also. How do you determine what something means in Torah? Well, you look somewhere else in Torah to figure it out. So I'm doing Avraham right now, and I'm, for example, learning that some of the Midrashim are connected to stuff that happens in Shoftim, and it happens that I am now in the middle of drawing the story of Gidon, which then reflects back on a Midrash for Avraham, and I won't spoil it right now for you folks, and I'm thinking, oh my gosh, so that means that in the story for Gidon, I have to make sure to draw things in the same pose and the same design, or somehow they visually interrelate with Avraham, so people will get it.
0: Got it.
1: And that kind of cyclical thinking, that kind holistic planning is so key to what we're doing in making it not only successful on a volume by volume basis, but a series basis as well. And I didn't answer your question yet, but go ahead.
0: Folks, order it now. Bereishit Volume 1, The Beginning. 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All right, feel free to answer the question in the context of this. You got to choose a scene for us. It's a visual, can't do everything, obviously, but we got to give people a taste of what's going on here with the graphic novel. As best as you could describe it, give us one of the scenes, one of the stories from Bereishis and Noach that you went ahead and highlighted. I know all of them are highlighted, but you get my point, and how you approached it from a graphic novel standpoint.
1: Okay, so I'm going to answer a question with a question in the Jewish way, which is while I'm answering your other question, I want you to flip through and find a page just at random, whatever appeals to you, and then we'll do what you suggest.
0: All right.
1: So your question before was, we chose to depict everything, including the quote-unquote boring parts, and for me, that is, in fact, both the greatest challenge and the greatest opportunity with what we're doing, because the quote-unquote boring parts have so much story to them and so many levels of interest that I am eager to get to the lineage and the other parts that you may just try to pass through quickly if it were just text. You see, bringing visuals, authentic and authoritative visuals to this means that we can bring everything to life.
0: Even the son of this one and the age of this one conversation.
1: Oh my gosh, everything is so intertwined. And everything is so important. It truly, you do not realize when we say not a word is wasted in Torah. You don't realize it until you have to visualize it, because I thought, oh, you know, the lineage, great. So we'll do it in a page or two, and then we'll move on, and we'll spend a lot of time on the stuff that you're more familiar with, the Teva, the Ark, and the Migdal Bavel, the Tower of Babel, and the creation of the world told famously through Rav Soloveitchik in two different versions, Adam Aleph, Adam 1, and Adam 2.
0: Right.
1: Then we'll focus on all that stuff. And then as our scholars are putting us through, let me put it this way. I'll finish the thought and then I'll put it this way.
0: Please.
1: As they're putting us through the education process of understanding just how important everything is, we realize we can't just blow this off. We can't just pass by it and knock it off in a page or two of something that isn't going to appeal to people. We have to show people how everything that I've just described so far is equally, if not more, applicable to the lineage pages and all the other charts and lists and non-narrative parts.
0: Right.
1: And okay, so have you chosen a section?
0: I have a feeling you enjoyed doing chapter 3 immensely. Chapter 3 is the Nachash, the serpent. And it's you know what it is? My initial reaction as I look at it, it's a combination of dramatic and frightening. It is and I wonder if you did this on purpose, that, you know, as she's going ahead and taking the fruit and getting set to eat it, and I'm referring, of course, to Eve, as she's taking it and getting set to eat it, there's a relatively frightening scene. There's a dramatic atmosphere that you are painting, as if this is really a life-changing experience, which we know it in fact was. Tell me about chapter 3.
1: Well, let's dig into it together. First of all, what page are you on so that those of us who have the graphic novel can follow along?
0: At the moment, I'm on page 63.
1: Wonderful. And for those of you who do not yet have the Bereishit graphic novel volume 1, you can revisit this podcast with the graphic novel, which I encourage you to do, and get a little bit of insight. And by the way, people ask me all the time, how come there are no footnotes? How come there are no explanations? There's no study guide. There's no teacher guide. The answer is because I want people to have this process of discovery on their own. And there's so much midrash and a parshanut built into every single panel. Panels, what we call the individual frames.
0: Right.
1: That if I spoon feed it to you, then you're not going to, as I said before, discover on your own all of the different possible explanations and understandings and depths.
0: All right, Gorf.
1: So you have a bibliography at the end, but it's interviews like this where you actually get to do a little bit of a deep dive.
0: Gorf, we're pressed for time. Tell us about chapter 3.
1: Chapter 3. When are we finishing up? Just so I know how to gauge time.
0: A couple of minutes.
1: Oh, well, okay. In that case, chapter 3 is when Chava has to decide, is she going to eat the fruit or not?
0: Right.
1: And then she, of course, famously gains knowledge from eating the Eitz Hadat Tov Vara. And the reason why I say Tov Vara with Eitz Hadat is often we just call it the Eitz Hadat is because there is going to be a binary awakening that she's going to experience. So my first challenge is, all right, what does the fruit actually look like? And we know famously, is it a red apple? And we have what we call roasted eggs, not Easter eggs, secret little tidbits that we build in subtextually. We call them roasted eggs in honor of Pesach. So a roasted egg is, how did I work in the famous red apple? If what Chava, Eve, is eating is not a red apple, then, you know, I got to get it in somewhere. So look for that, folks. So what does it look like? What does the process of knowledge that is contained within this fruit look like that it can be activated? What does it look like when she finally takes that bite? And what is her emotional state, and how do we dramatize that in artwork? And then finally, when she has that first bite of fruit, what does she do immediately after that? And for that matter, what does the Eitz Hadat Tov Vara look like in the context of Gan Be'eden? And notice I'm saying Be'eden, not Gan Eden. It is the garden in Gan Be'eden, in Eden. It's not the Garden of Eden. And that's geography. So then where does the garden sit geographically in the world? Because we got to draw this and we got to show people where it is. So how does this work? Mm-hmm. And on, all these sorts of questions. So we found very interesting ways, I won't spoil it for you right now, of depicting all of this. And you should know, by the way, folks, this is one page. And the Hebrew for this one page is Vatikach Mipirio Vatochal. Three words, an entire page. That's how much depth and text and subtext and fun we can have with Tanakh. And we hope that you will join us on this journey with the Bereishit Volume 1. And, of course, as we continue through the rest of Tanakh, God willing.
0: Am I right that you purposely created some type of what seems to be a frightening, dark atmosphere when she decides to eat it? Is that on purpose?
1: I prefer to call it a suspenseful atmosphere. And the reason is people presume falsely that because we're dealing with a medium that has illustrations. It must be for little children.
0: Right.
1: And, you know, one of my frustrations, and I'm going to put this out there, folks, store owners, we deeply appreciate you supporting this product, and we're so thankful for you. I know you're going out on a limb a little bit because this may feel a little uncomfortable to some people that we're visualizing Tanakh. Right. But I can tell you, and hopefully you're hearing this from the way that I'm discussing it, we're doing a very mature version of this. This is as relevant and as authentic a version of Tanakh as one that does not have pictures in it. So please don't put it in your preschool section. I don't know what the early children's books for Torah are called. It's not my area, but when you put it side by side with them, you're, it's difficult for adults who will really benefit from this as well, and also families, parents and children sitting side by side. It's difficult for them to discover this, and we want everybody to benefit from this of all ages. So as we say, it's child-friendly, but not childish.
0: Hey, Gorf, it belongs in the front window. That's where it belongs in the Judaica stores. The Koren Magarin Tanakh graphic novel, it's Bereishit Volume 1, The Beginning, Bereishit and Noach. We're strongly suggesting everybody have it on your Shabbos table this week. It's done by Jordan B. Gorfinkel. Shout out to Yael Nathan as well, and to the entire team that you cited earlier. 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Gorf, a pleasure seeing you last week. Mazal tov on the release. Hatzlacha rabba with this project. It's really amazing.
1: Thank you. And my final words are thank you, Koren, for supporting this. This is a project that is leagues beyond anything that any of us imagined we would ever be doing, and their support, their encouragement, and all of the team members they're bringing to the table, the Beit Midrash table, are so cherished and appreciated. And thank you to my entire team. Thank you to Nachum for supporting me over the years. And for those of you who may be a little bit confused, wait a minute, Gorf graphic novels, I thought you did Jewish a cappella. let me tell you that I'm still involved in Jewish a cappella on the side as well. I have the Y Studs and Kol Zimra in my portfolio, as it were. And the Y Studs in particular are an amazing menshi group of singers whom you want to bring to your community for concerts and for Shabbat occasions, Shabbat events.
0: Thanks so much.
1: Thank you, Nachum.
0: Thanks so much, Gore. For pleasure. More coming up. Keep it right here, folks. You're listening to a Monday morning edition from Chicago at JM in the AM.

0: 26 years. And they have a brand new building, looks like 770 on the outside, brand new building here on Howard Avenue. And he was so gracious in lending us his front room to use as a studio for this week as we're in Chicago celebrating the birth of our granddaughter. So a big thank you to Rabbi Epstein. 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You'll be glad you did. We knew that our journey to Chicago would afford us the opportunity to speak with certain guests live and in person who we don't normally get a chance to speak to. In fact, tomorrow we will speak with the owner of the kosher stand at Wrigley Field, obviously the most important person at Wrigley Field. But over Yontif, my cousin, Yossi Cohen, pointed out a gentleman. He said, you see that guy over there in Shul? He's running for Knesset on the 27th of October. And I said, what? And he's here for Yontif? Who are you talking about? And he tells me his name and didn't mean much to me. And all of a sudden he brings me over after davening to say hi to this gentleman. And I realize it's our old friend, Aaron Unger, who I know for over 40 years. And Aaron agreed before he heads back to Israel to join us live in studio here in Chicago. A pleasure to welcome you back to JM in the AM.
1: Thank you so much. It's incredible to be back on the air with you.
0: I mean, we're not going to use the opportunity here, precious airtime, to go through our history, but let's just say it was a long, long time ago that you were first on JM in the AM.
1: Absolutely. You broadcast live from our Jewish Expo show.
0: Unbelievable, I'll tell you. Anyway, Aaron, great to reunite. I had been told by friends and acquaintances in Israel that you're there for many years. You moved there in what year?
1: 2003.
0: Wow, so it's a long time already.
1: Yeah, we've been in Ramat Beit Shemesh for 23 years, and a year ago we moved to Yerushalayim.
0: In what neighborhood?
1: Now we're living in Shari Chesed.
0: Oh, wow. So you're right in the heart of everything.
1: Yes, absolutely. Walking to everything.
0: Rehovu Shishkin?
1: Yeah, right there.
0: Unbelievable. Our grandparents' apartment was on that street, so that's why, you know, it's so meaningful to me. And at some point, and this is not surprising to me, by the way, if you would have told me when you were living in Englewood years ago that you'd run for political office in Bergen County, I would have believed it. And now that you're in Israel, it doesn't shock me that you've gone ahead and tossed your hat into the ring with don't say it, Hatzibur HaCharedi, correct?
1: You got it.
0: That's
1: correct.
0: The name of the new party.
1: Yes.
0: New parties don't always do very well historically in Israel.
1: Granted, absolutely.
0: But this one, I don't know, there's some energy here, right?
1: Things are really moving. We are picking up steam as more and more people find out about us, what's different about us and what we stand for. And we're picking up steam in many different communities, in the Haredi community, other religious communities, and even in the secular community, yeah. Because we are hoping to be able to bridge gaps and to be able to fill in areas where people are not being served.
0: And by the way, it sounds like we spoke to two people from your party. We spoke to Rabbi Pfeffer,
1: yes.
0: Who's not officially on the list.
1: Well, he's the head of the rabbinical committee.
0: Right. And we spoke to Ziva Glanz, our old friend. And it just sounds like that the reason you might be on the path to success, as opposed to other new parties, is because of what you just said. You're appealing to a lot of different groups who want in on this surge for unity and surge for problem solving that you're bringing to the table.
1: Correct. We are clearly a Haredi party, and we clearly lean to the right. But we are trying to fill a void where there's so many Haredim who feel that they're not being represented. It's not that we have anything against the Haredi community. Chas v'shalom. We're part of the Haredi community. We are run by Das Torah. But we feel that there are many people who don't want to sit and learn all day or can't sit and learn all day. So there are many problems because of that. Many people in the Haredi community are unable to make a good, decent living, even right. If they leave the Beis Medrash because they feel they have to have more of an income. They don't have the skills. So first you have the problem.
0: And sometimes even legally they can't go into certain lines of work, right?
1: Correct. Because if you don't have a bagrut, you're not allowed, you don't qualify for something. Each thing is different. Now it's much worse. But since they've passed new laws against the benefits of the Haredim, it's even far worse in terms of getting a job and qualifying for different things. So what we're trying to do is make it so that if a Haredi person decides that they don't want to sit in the Beis Medrash, that they're not discriminated against within their own community. There needs to be alternatives. It's not that we want to support Torah. We want anybody who wants to learn and sit full time to learn, they should continue to do so, Be'ezrat Hashem. The only issue is those who don't. They need to have a way of making a living. So they need more skills. They need not to be discriminated against, first of all. Secondly, many of them just have very basic math skills. They don't know any English.

0: So it's, we have to develop a vehicle for them to be able to support themselves. The state can't keep doing it.
1: So you're not just a party. You're going to end up having to be some type of educational system, or at least direct people to, you know, what they can do educationally to pick up some of these skills, to progress in the workforce. I mean, this is a whole effort beyond politics.
0: What many people don't realize is there is a state-sponsored Haredi school system in Israel that started a number of years ago to meet this need. But it's
1: that teaches basic academics?
0: Yes, absolutely.
1: But that's good to know.
0: But if you send your child there, you're lambasted. You're pushed out of your own community. So these schools exist, but they haven't caught on because there's not an infrastructure. So they, what we want to do is help continue to build these. So the next generation, if they choose to go to work, if they choose a different path, obviously staying within the Haredi community,
1: right,
0: they will have the skills to do so.
1: Aaron Unger is here. He's on the list. He's one of the people that will be in the Knesset if enough votes are gotten for, don't tell me, Hatzibur HaCharedi. I have to remember the name of the new party. How did you get into politics? Like, how'd they find you to even be part of this list?
0: That's an interesting story. I mean, the truth is, shortly after I met Aliyah back in 2003, I think after a year, I actually ran for the city council with Gimel,
1: meaning in Beit Shemesh.
0: In Ramat Beit Shemesh, absolutely, in Beit Shemesh. We won the election, but I was much higher on the list. I guess they needed a pretty face with an American there. But,
1: were you the highest ranking Anglo at that point in that party?
0: No, there was one other. But in any case, I started to get involved then. Then I stepped back. This time, what happened was completely Mina Shemayim. A friend of mine in Ramat Beit Shemesh decided he wanted to start a political party, and he wanted somebody to help him. He approached me because I've been involved in different things in the community, and I'm active, and I've been an entrepreneur. So I know how, Baruch Hashem, I've gotten things done. So he invited me to join him, and we took us a while. We filled out the papers. We had to set up the party in terms of the results, a whole bunch of legalities.
1: Right.
0: It takes a lot of money and lawyers.
1: I would imagine so.
0: So we got it set up. And then one day, somebody in the shul tells my friend that there's another party I just heard about that's starting up. Why don't you hook up with them? So he met with them. And in the second meeting, he invited me to join them. And to make a long story short, we decided not to work together, but our party that I helped start decided not to run in this election. And they invited me to come join them. My partner in the first party was not interested right now in doing that. So I went ahead and joined them. And as it worked out, I wasn't even sure I was going to be on the list, but they offered me this slot number 7, which is pretty good.
1: Very nice. Aaron Unger is here. We're live in Chicago. You head back to Israel tomorrow, if I'm correct.
0: You got it.
1: The website is Hatzibur-Haharedi, H-A-H-A-R-E-D-I, Hatzibur-Haharedi. You can also search it, .org, and the English one is /EN. Now, I bring up the website because there are people in the United States, obviously we're speaking to people on both sides of the world, but there are people in the United States who would like to support this effort. And we're just unclear. There is a donate button on the page. Can one just literally go and, you know, make a credit card donation? Is there anything that, because it's a whole political party thing, is there anything they need to know in advance of this? Like, how do they support your efforts?
0: They cannot make a donation directly to the party.
1: Okay.
0: The law is that you have to be an Israeli citizen in order to donate towards a specific
1: party. So a citizen who's listening right now could do it, in theory.
0: Yes, if you happen to be an Israeli citizen, you can do it without a problem. I think that, I don't know exactly how else you can support the party. There are ways that you can do things that are not
1: No, but that's important, because there are a lot of people who have dual citizenship. There are a lot of people who are Americans listening in Israel. They could actually go to the donate button and just support your efforts.
0: 100%. And it would be very important and helpful.
1: Okay. So is this the one issue? Is this it? Like, is this the platform of the party? How to handle the relationship with the Haredi community within the confines of the political system of the state of Israel going forward? Is that really, and I'm not minimizing it, that's a really important goal, as you describe. But is that it? Is that 100% to the focus of this effort?
0: Essentially, yes. If you look at it from a very broad perspective, the main issues for us is Haredi enlistment in the army, that if you're learning full time, and you should not go to the army, you should learn. Otherwise, you should serve like anybody else in some way. The second major issue is proper education, so that you have alternatives. Not that you can necessarily use them, but you have alternatives as you grow older if you want them. And lastly, within the community itself, we feel that the Haredi community should be part of Medinat Yisrael. We live there. We are a large and growing community. And it's not healthy for our community of the Haredim, and it's not healthy for the state for us to be at odds all the time. We have to bridge gaps. We have to find a way. And personally, I think Americans are best suited for that, because we didn't grow up, it's us or them. We grew up trying to make shalom between all the different groups in America.
1: Right. We didn't grow up in an environment where the rhetoric is so sharp that it's hard to get past that.
0: Exactly.
1: So you are bringing from the other side of the world a really important component, and that's the effort just to make peace and to move forward in a peaceful fashion. What do the neighbors in Shaare Chesed say? Are people who live in Shaare, and I know there's a mix of people in Shaare Chesed, but those in the more Haredi parts of Yerushalayim, are they behind your efforts? Like, do they appreciate what's going on here?
0: I think they absolutely do. Certainly, I think it's easier to get support, I feel, in the Anglo community, in the Chutznik community. However, we have a broad base of support. The issue that we're running into is that some people feel that you can't run a Haredi party without having a gadol behind you.
1: Right.
0: But all Haredi parties started without a gadol behind them. So you got to start somewhere. Beis Yaakov started without a gadol behind her. So if you have to start, we do everything with dust torch. It's not like we don't have. We have an entire committee that works with us. Rav Yeshua Pfeffer, who's been a dynamo, been on so many different broadcast platforms, and he's explaining the goal of the party, the roles of the party. So he's a die-in. I mean, we have lots of people who support us throughout the community, but not everybody will say it out loud.
1: Yeah, I get that. It's been the case with a lot of things in Israel. And some of the other familiar names, we mentioned Ziva, of course, very meaningful to the New Jersey community. That's where she's from. Our good friend Rabbi Oppenheimer, who's up north in Israel. He's served in a rabbinic capacity both out west and in the Queens area of New York. A lot of people know him and see his articles and stuff. And there are other familiar names who are on this list. Yitzchak Adlerstein, I think, is a name that's familiar to many people. So there are a lot of people on this list who are really dedicated to making this thing work. I know that the polls in Israel are completely unreliable before October 27th. Israel is famous for that. You'll never get truthful results from any type of poll. But is there a way for you, and I know it was just Sukkot, and I know you've been in the United States, but is there a way for you and others and your colleagues to get the feeling that this is moving well and that there's real momentum behind you?
0: If you go according to the things that we're reading online, whether it's X or whether it's Facebook or things that people are sending to us directly, we definitely have a broad base of support. We are definitely gathering steam. We haven't shown up in many of the surveys.
1: Right.
0: However, we strongly feel that because we're a new party and because we're within the Haredi community, there are a lot of people who support us who aren't going to say so publicly.
1: They won't tell a pollster that.
0: Right. But when you get into their kalpi, when you get into your little booth and you vote, we strongly believe that we will have tens of thousands of additional people voting with us.
1: The slogan is Hapam Lokhim Achrayut. And that essentially means now we are taking responsibility.
0: Bidiyuk.
1: It is time to do our responsible part to move forward in the way that you said, in a peaceful manner with others in Israel.
0: Yes, but that's also our sense of responsibility is twofold. Number one, it's within the Haredi community. There are so many people who just don't feel they have the proper representation. Right. That includes Olim. We have so many Haredi Americans and other Chutznikim who come to Israel. They can't find a place. I'll tell you a little story.
1: Yeah.
0: A friend of mine, a Rav, well-known guy, excuse me, the word guy, he once told me that among his peers, he is the outcast. Why? Because he works. What did he do? He was the founder and head of a very large girls' seminary.
1: And that was considered work.
0: That was work. Here he is. He's in chinuch. He's working with hundreds and hundreds of girls every year. But because he wasn't learning full time, he was pushed aside. This is what we're dealing with. We need to find opportunities also for chutznikim who want to come to Israel, who have to feel that I can find a place for me. I can work and not be pushed out of the community that I want to be part of. My children can go to schools where they're going to come out with a balanced education, so they will also have opportunities. Mitzvah Hashem, they'll sit and learn. But if they don't want to learn full time, they should be able to have the skills to do something else.
1: We're in Chicago with Aaron Unger. A pleasure to reunite with him over Yontif, and great to have him on the air before he leaves town to go back to Aretz. The election is 3 weeks from tomorrow, as you know. It's going to be a very fill in the blank. It's going to be a very what 3 weeks. I'm sure it's going to be very active, very energetic, and unfortunately it's going to be a lot of stuff flying in different directions between parties, right?
0: Yeah, a lot of Americans may not realize that although the elections in America, they take like a year. So right. We start way ahead already starting things. And it's like 3 months, the whole thing from beginning to end.
1: And then with the Chagim, it's really 3 weeks.
0: Exactly. So now that we have 3 weeks left, now's the real election. Now there's going to be so much activity, pro and con.
1: Serious campaigning.
0: Exactly. So
1: Do you get assignments? Does a leader of the party say, Aaron Unger, today we need you here and there, wherever, you know, to speak to them or to do this? Like, you're going to have a whole roster of stuff to do over the next 3 weeks?
0: Well, as you said, I have been here in the States for 2 months, right? Because we also had a grandson.
1: Ah, mazal tov.
0: Thank you. So,
1: a shidduch, maybe.
0: Maybe. So we are going. So when I get back, I will be doing a lot more chugei bayit. We have programs in people's homes, like, right. Parliament is not asking for money, but explaining our positions and giving people a chance to answer questions. Also, we have people sometimes going out to the streets in busy areas like the Shuk to
1: give
0: a chance to people. Yeah. So it's not like they assign you have to do this.
1: Right.
0: We all volunteer to help out.
1: Just keep spreading the word if they want.
0: Bidiyuk.
1: Simple as that. Quickly, a couple of minutes left. In 2003, you made Aliyah. So you were living where right before the Aliyah? In what town? In what city?
0: In South Florida.
1: Oh, you were down in Florida?
0: Yeah.
1: At Boca?
0: We started in Boca, and then we moved to North Miami Beach.
1: Oh, cool.
0: And then we moved to Miami Beach.
1: So who makes the decision that it's time to go east? I want to encourage our listeners to consider doing what you did.
0: Well,
1: which I'm hoping you recommend.
0: When I asked my wife to marry me, it was a condition that she had to be willing to, when it's possible for us,
1: right,
0: to make Aliyah. And she, as a lawyer, gave me a counteroffer. Her counteroffer is, okay, I'll go, but you have to find a way that we can continue the same standard of living.
1: Nice.
0: Which I felt
1: was fair.
0: That's
1: not a crazy thing.
0: That was fair. So it took me a little while, but we got there.
1: Nice. And immediately went to Ramat Beit Shemesh, and as you said, we're there for a couple of decades before heading to Yerushalayim.
0: Right.
1: Amazing. And you would encourage, we got to do this. You would encourage those listening in the United States to get there as soon as possible.
0: 100%. And think of it. When you come later, when Mashiach's coming, you won't be able to afford the real estate. I mean, now's the time to come.
1: Now's the time. Don't delay. What a pleasure to see you again.
0: Absolutely.
1: Good really luck with
0: it.
1: This.
0: Thank you.
1: You know, hopefully you do very, very well.
0: I mean.
1: But no matter how well you do, I think you've established a foundation here to really make this thing grow as the future continues.
0: Well, that's another very important point, if I can just add that. It's even if, God forbid, we do not pass the threshold this time, we have laid the foundation, and that based on the way that things are now, with the left and the right being pretty much 50-50,
1: right,
0: there's a good chance there'll be new elections not so far down the road. And it will be in a much better position, again, to continue to spread the word, continue to build our base, and Mr. Shem get into the Knesset.
1: Looking forward to reuniting with you in the Holy Land, please.
0: Terrific.
1: God.
0: Looking forward. We'll help you.
1: Thanks so much for being here.
0: Nesiat
1: Tova. Aaron Unger, everybody. If you want information, just go to the website. And if you are an Israeli citizen, you are allowed to actually donate and support the party. Again, if you're an Israeli citizen, you could search online Hatzibur HaCharedi. You'll find it. Hatzibur HaCharedi. And there is an English webpage. So it's self-explanatory, and their mission is there. And of course, again, the opportunity to support them is there as well. A couple of minutes left from Chicago on a Monday. 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

JM in the AM. Oh, God, it's so early here. The time in Chicago, where we're broadcasting from, is 7:56. but, of course, it's almost time to wrap up JM the AM on a Monday morning. A big thank you to Gorf. A big thank you to Aaron Unger. Very interesting conversation this morning. I know we haven't even spoken about the miracle of last week, but we'll do more of that with Malcolm on Friday, I think. We'll talk about the incredible miracle. It is just that whole thing was going on as we were driving to Chicago and hearing the news about our new granddaughter. So we were hearing about miracle after miracle, Baruch Hashem. Checking out the app for a moment. Listener Andrew, mazal tov to the whole Siegel family on the beautiful birth of the newest granddaughter. Thank you. Sandy wishes everyone a great day. Reminds you to keep in mind Avraham ben Peshalea and Rivka Naomi Bas Shulam Ischana. Listener Dvorah says, I would ask if they're committed to pulling out if it doesn't look like they'll pass the threshold. Keeping a right coalition is more important. Losing votes could be catastrophic. I certainly hear that point of view, Dvorah. I certainly do, and I don't think if I would have asked anybody 3 weeks before the election would even have given an indication of an answer to that question. So we'll just have to watch things very, very closely. Those of you around the world, thanks so much for tuning in. If you're heading back from different places where you spent your Sukkot holiday, thanks for listening to us here at JMAM, and keep it here all day long, obviously. Keep it here at the Nachum Segal Network. Today, right after JMAM, a couple of minutes from now, you'll hear Rabbi Benji Kramer on the word Arum. Arum, Ayin Resh Vav Mem, a word that appears in this week's Parsha in Bereishis. That'll be on Meir Milim just a couple of minutes from now. Tomorrow, more from Chicago will be live between 6 and 9 a.m. Eastern Time, and we will meet. We will meet the person responsible for the kosher stand at Wrigley Field. Is there any more important person in Chicago? Come on. So we'll do that tomorrow, and I'm sure plenty more. A big thank you to Baruch Epstein and everybody at the Lubavitch Chabad of Illinois here on Howard Avenue in Chicago. We are in their big, beautiful, brand-new building. Just a tremendous chesed that they allowed us to broadcast from here. It's beautiful. It's a fantastic studio space. A pleasure to have guests, as you just heard. Aaron Unger was here live and in person. Pleasure to have guests here. So just a big thank you to Rabbi Epstein and everybody here at Chabad of Illinois. Achenu Israel and Achim Achem, our brothers and sisters in Israel, we are with you. It's your favorite America's one and only Jewish Moments in the Morning radio program, heard on listener-sponsored digital radio. Around the world, the web, Nachumsegal.com, and the Nachumsegal Network, and of course, the beloved NSN app. Wraps up an incredible Monday here at JM and the AM from Chicago. We'll be here all week, please God. Thanks so much for tuning in. Tomorrow morning we're back starting at 6 a.m. All day long, amazing music here on the Nachum Segal Network. And Meir Milim with Rabbi Benji Kramer is coming up next here at JM in the AM. Or I should say here after JM in the AM. Have a fabulous Monday. Till tomorrow, Nachum Segal reminding you, remember the past, live the present, and trust the future.

0: 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Coming up next, our wonderful music mix right here at the Nachum Segal Network.
1: Shraga had no idea what his actions had caused back in the Tumana Monastery. Because that very morning, the two galochim in charge of the monastery approached Rafal's room.
2: Let me do the talking, Paul.
3: Of course, Sir Luke.
2: We come in there, we start off nice. If he doesn't change his mind, we start using force. Alright?
3: Okay, Sir Luke.
2: Good morning, Hey! Where is he?
3: I don't know. Maybe he's hiding somewhere.
4: Do you see anywhere where someone could be hiding in here?
3: I don't know.
4: I don't believe it! Where is he? This can't be happening.
3: Maybe he...
4: Look! The window! It's broken!
2: I don't believe it. He escaped.
4: That miserable child escaped! How in the world did this happen?
3: Don't ask me. I don't know.
4: Do you look here last night? Did you check on him?
3: Yeah, of course I checked on him. He was fine. I checked on him.
2: I am so angry. Call me the chief of police. Now!
1: The chief of police arrives minutes later to the office of the monastery.
2: Chief Lewis, something terrible has happened in our monastery.
5: What happened?
2: An innocent boy was taken last night, and I have reason to believe that he was taken by a Jewish rabbi, Rabbi Ginsburg.
5: Why would the rabbi take one of your boys?
2: It's a long story. I can't explain everything.
5: So, what would you like me to do?
2: Go to the rabbi's house and get me back my boy. Turn over the whole city if you have to. I want that boy back.
5: I will go at once.
1: The chief of police gathered together a group of 50 soldiers and policemen. He told them that they're going to find an innocent Gaisha boy that was taken by the Jews.
6: Watermelon, watermelon, kiwis and plums. Buy my fruit, then you'll have big thumbs. Watermelon, watermelon, kiwis and plums. Buy my fruit and can I have some watermelon slices? Sure. How many? Listen, just start cutting. I will tell you when to stop, okay? One. That's two. That's three. Are you sure you want me to cut more? Keep cutting. Four. Five. Okay, stop. Now from the middle of the watermelon. Please give me two big slices.
7: You mean you don't want all these slices?
6: No. I just like the big ones from the middle.
7: Hey, what's that sound?
6: I don't know. Sounds like something familiar. Maybe someone drumming by a video.
7: Oh no, watch out. Pickles and celery. A stampede of horses doing a delivery.
1: Kinderlach. Coming through the small marketplace, thundering across the hills, was the chief of police and all of his policemen. They rode together through the streets of Metz, attracting a big crowd as they approached the Heiliger Shaggis Aryeh's house. Surrounding the house on all sides, the chief approached and banged on the door. The Shaggis Aryeh opened up the door.
5: Where is the boy, Rabbi?
7: What boy are you talking about?
5: Don't make believe that you don't know what I am saying. You think I'm a fool? I mean a fool? I am not a fool. There was a Gentile boy kidnapped from the monastery last night, and the Galochim are suspecting you.
7: Why would I take a Goyish child from the monastery?
8: Have Jews ever kidnapped Gentiles?
5: I don't know what you are saying. All I know is that I must find this boy, and he is probably hiding somewhere in the house. Officers, search the house from top to bottom.
8: You may search.
1: The soldiers tore apart the Haligatzadik's house.
5: Rip up the floor! There must be a secret basement or something.
1: But the soldiers found nothing.
5: Did you look in the house?
9: Yes, Chief Louis.
5: It's Chief Louis.
9: Yes, Chief Louis.
5: How about outside?
9: Yes, Chief Louis.
5: Did you look in the basement?
9: But this house doesn't even have a basement.
5: But did you check?
9: I most certainly did not. I mean, I did.
5: But he must be here somewhere.
9: Yes, Chief Louis. Louis.
5: Well, go find him.
9: Yes, Chief Louis.
5: Stop saying Chief Louis.
9: Yes, Chief Louis. Okay.
5: I cannot believe that he is not here.
9: Me too, Chief Louis.
5: Rabbi, we will be back again to search if necessary. And Rabbi, if we find this boy in your possessions, you will be put to death. Officers, let us continue. We will search the synagogues and the other rabbis' houses. We must find the boy.
9: Yes, we certainly must find him.
1: But Kindelach, the chief of police, and his men, of course, found nothing. After searching for hours, they reported back to the Galochim that Rafal seemed to have disappeared into thin air. And the Shagas Aryeh was extremely happy to see that the soldiers were searching. This meant that Rafal was rescued, and that was great news. Meanwhile, back in the monastery,
2: I can't believe that they haven't found my boy.
3: He wasn't really your boy. I mean, we kidnapped him. Don't you remember?
2: Quiet! He was my boy. And now he's missing. I feel like crying.
3: You're gonna cry? Wait till I tell the other Galochim that you cried. They're gonna think you're a baby.
4: Quiet! Get out of here! Get out!
3: I'm sorry, I said...
4: Get out of my sight!
2: Yes. I will find that boy.
0: Ladies and gentlemen, please welcome back to the OL stage, Michael Prince.

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5 minutes after 6 a.m. Good morning, everybody. My name is Nachum Siegel. Welcome to a Tuesday. This is your Jewish Moments in the Morning radio program.

AM in the AM, just waiting for the signal from our rummy that I could be heard loudly and clearly on this Tuesday morning broadcast. You know, this is one of those situations. This is one of those opportunities to learn more and more about the live radio industry. I don't know how many times, I don't know how many people often call us or call, you know, general radio experiences podcasts. And this is the difference between a podcast and a broadcast, as I always point out. And that is that on a podcast, you're basically going ahead and recording content at whatever speed or whatever pace you want and releasing it to the public whenever you wish. Here, we have a live radio broadcast on a daily basis, no matter where we are around the world, a gathering place for everybody, as we like to say. Today is one of those examples, one of those examples of how difficult it is sometimes to provide a live radio show to our international audience. What am I talking about? It's day two of our five-day journey to Chicago, our five-day broadcast journey to Chicago. And yesterday, of course, thank God, yesterday went really well. No problems with connectivity, etc. And today, of course, and for some reason, and this is an insight that I could give you after 43 years in this industry, for some reason, day two, so many of your day two experience. Can't explain it. We have made

Anyway, so oh no, as we dropped out. Let's see. Anyway, the bottom line is that we're having trouble with connectivity this morning here at JM in the AM. And we are hoping that things will even out a bit, and hopefully things will get back to normal in terms of our broadcast. But we're live right now. We're live right now, and you heard David Lowy with the Israeli medley. You heard Natan David Ettinger with a Geshmaka Tzuspil. You heard Avramel with Boker Tov, Ribono Shel Olam. You heard Mordechai Shapiro's Boker Tov. Ishai Ribo had Haboker Ya'aleh, and of course Regesh Modani opening things up. And we say good morning. So here we are. We are broadcasting again. Without Avrami, this would be impossible. He has set up a system that's allowing me to actually speak to you live from Chicago this morning. And we're hoping that later on we'll have more of a regular connectivity situation. We'll see what happens. We are expecting a couple of special guests. David Fischoff is calling in about his film that's being shown tomorrow night at the JCC of Manhattan. Tomorrow, of course, is October 7th. There's the special programming all over the place for that infamous day, that infamous anniversary. We're also supposed to meet a couple of really interesting people here in Chicago this morning. I jokingly, half jokingly, consider them the most important people in Chicago, and you'll see what I mean in hour number three today. So hopefully that'll work out. And again, my thanks to Avrami for making all this happen, because this is a really, really talk about, operating on a shoestring this morning. That's essentially what's happening. So I don't have access to the app comments. I don't have access to email. I don't have access to anything at the moment. So I ask everybody's indulgence. Enjoy the show. We'll be checking in, of course, from Chicago. The music's going to be rolling. We are live. I just have limited access to all of our usual features here at JM in the AM. It's day number, let's see, where are we here? It's Tuesday, October the 6th, day number 25 in the month of Tishrei. The year is 5787, Tavshin Pei Zion. We are here in Chicago as we continue to celebrate the birth of Amalia Esther Zuckerman, our new granddaughter. And again, we are going to try very hard to get back into our regular connectivity situation and to have access to the app comments and everything else that we always do here at JMN. But as I said, for some reason over the years, and it's 43 years, day two of our special programming, for some reason, I always call it a sophomore jinx. I woke up this morning and I said, what's going to happen now that it's day two of our journey? And sure enough, technical problems set themselves in and create an obstacle for us. But we're trying to overcome those obstacles, to say the least, and hopefully we'll be able to do so. So thanks so much for tuning in, everybody. Plenty more coming up. It is a JMAM Tuesday. Like I said, David Fischoff is scheduled to join us. A couple of special guests here in Chicago who are supposed to be in studio, and hopefully all of that will work out as we broadcast on a Tuesday morning here at JMAM. Big thank you to Avrami. The music continues. Plenty more coming up as we embark on an amazing Tuesday. Remember, Avrami is hosting a live lunch today starting at 11 a.m. Eastern Time, the first post-Yontif live lunch. Great to get back into a regular schedule. So we'll have that for you and all of our regular Tuesday features on the Nachum Segal Network. And we'll continue from Chicago all week long. I know a lot of people are still getting information and reading about the incredible miracle in the sky that just continues to enthrall the people in the state of Israel and the Jews and really everybody around the world. I mean, it's getting so much attention, and we will discuss it with Malcolm Hohnlein this coming Friday. He'll be with us. He'll be back in New York this coming Friday. He'll be part, of course, of our weekly update, and we'll speak to him about that, and of course, the news of the week as we get back into our regular schedule post Yontif. All right, more coming up. Thanks so much for tuning in, everybody. It's a Tuesday morning broadcast, and you're listening to JM in the AM.

that I do. It's always amazing being able to tell who's in control of the music based on what's playing. Great job of Rami, and I thank you. By the way, we just got a communique, because we're always way too open with our audience. We just got a communique from the person responsible for the internet in this building, and he is hoping to be here in about 15 minutes. So we might, if he's successful, be able to get back to our regular system of broadcasting live. I mean, we're live right now, but you get my point, the way we're used to in the next few minutes. Hopefully, we'll see what happens. Everyone's saying extra Peric of Tillum. Anyway, JM the AM, good morning. Thanks for joining us. Let's see what we've been listening to over the last few minutes. After our newscast, Aaron Razel and Yehoram Gaon had that Laman Achai, the brand new one that everyone's talking about, Maishi Tischler's Funk Medley Live, came after that. So Avrami came up with a system where I could at least see some of the app comments, because I have no access to the app comments. But I could tell you, based on the screenshot that he sent me, I could tell you that Achyani Tikva has checked in with a Boker Tov, and listener Andrew, of course, declares Am Yisrael Chai. Judy Landy wants to hear Lakud the Mayor from Eighth Day. It's not a bad request. That's a good song. We'll see if Avrami or maybe me in the next few minutes can get it on the air. And the Schwigger says, Boker Tov, whenever you could see this. Schwigger knows that it's sometimes a challenge. By the way, Schwigger, I heard that they're expecting a tremendous amount of rain down in Florida. You may want to consider staying in the New York area. Here in Chicago, absolutely beautiful these last few days. Just gorgeous. Hope it continues, please, God, as we continue to celebrate over here. David Fishbowl scheduled to join us in hour number three. Also, at the bottom of the hour, about 8:30 a.m. Eastern time, a couple of very important people in Chicago, Illinois, and you'll see what I mean by that. It's the Nachum Segal category of important, especially today when we had to watch our beloved Yankees perform so miserably yesterday, so miserably last night. The only advantage of being in Chicago, especially when you're waking up at 3 a.m., is that the game is on at 7 instead of 8. So that was a good advantage, because by 9 o'clock, the game is over, whether you like it or not. But our guests coming up at 8:30 a.m. Eastern time, they are associated with the same sport as the Yankees. So we'll get to talk a little bit about that, and I'll explain what I mean. By the way, we did confirm Rabbi Matenki, who, of course, is one of the legendary rabbinic figures here in Chicago, assuming everything works well, please God, with our system here. He'll join us Thursday morning live in studio. Very much looking forward to that. Talk a little bit about the Chicago, the community, the school that he's with, and, of course, the RZA, and in general, the incredible work he's doing with Mizrahi. So we'll have an opportunity to speak with him. And I'm very much looking forward to it. I think we scheduled that for 8:15 Thursday. I'm 99% sure that's 8:15 on Thursday. Also, Bruce Blakeman, who's running for governor of New York, is coming to our beloved New Springville Jewish Center on Staten Island this coming Sunday night. And no matter what you plan on doing, if you're a New Yorker, no matter what you plan on doing at the polls, and that's your right to do whatever you want, it would be obviously a tremendous showing for the Jewish community if you could come out and be part of the welcoming committee, so to speak, for the Republican candidate for governor of the state of New York. That's Bruce Blakeman. He's coming to the New Springville Jewish Center, the corner of Saxon and Steinway on Staten Island, this coming Sunday night. And we'll talk more about that tomorrow, please God, during our Wednesday program. But that's the story. He is scheduled to join us, or I should say he's scheduled to join the New Springville Jewish Center. I'm going to try my hardest to be there. I don't know if I'll land in New York with my car. People are making fun of me that I'm driving this New York to Chicago route. But there's, I don't know, I like it. I like it. So we'll have an opportunity to, we'll have, so I'll see if I'm able to be there. But the bottom line is we'll talk about it on Wednesday, tomorrow, and hopefully you'll be able to, if you're in the New York area, Staten Island area, certainly I hope you'll have an opportunity to come
and be part of it at the New Springville Jewish Center. All right, more music coming up, and hopefully we'll be able to connect soon in the conventional manner that we're used to. And I thank Avrami for all of his hard work, of course. He'll be hosting the live lunch coming up at 11 a.m. Eastern time right here on the Nahum Segal Network. More music for you on this Tuesday morning broadcast at JM in the AM.

0: rummy. But here's the gentleman. I contacted Rabbi Epstein, and he was, of course, like me, you know, baffled by the fact that the internet wasn't working in our beautiful studio that he set up for us here at Beis Menachem at the shul here in Chicago. So again, we had all these technical problems. A big, big thank you to Avrami for handling the show the way he has, and, you know, making sure I was able to speak to everybody. That's number one. But the other thing is that when I contacted him this morning and said, hey, you know, no internet here, et cetera. Remember, things are an hour earlier here. So if I'm contacting him at, you know, 7 o'clock our time, it's really 6 a.m. in Chicago. You know, and who wants to go ahead and wake somebody up at that hour? So he put me in contact and told me to, you know, send a text to a gentleman named Avi. And Avi said he thinks he could be there in 20 minutes. Anyway, he was here like 10 minutes later, took care of everything, has no idea why the internet was down. Listener Akiva says you could hear me. Yeah, thank God you could hear me. Baruch Hashem. Had no idea that the, you know, why the internet was down. And was able to solve it. So what did I do? I gave him a Nachum Segal Network mug, a Nachum Segal Network phone wallet, a Nachum Segal Network pen. He said he'll put it immediately on his desk. And there you have it. So Baruch Hashem, Baruch Hashem. He took care of it, and I thank him very much. His name is Avi Silberstein. Thank you to the hero of the day, Avi Silberstein. And, of course, our regular hero of the day, Avrami Finkelstein. Hey, Silberstein, Finkelstein. So big thank you, really a big thank you. And the sophomore jinx, I guess, has ended for now, as I called it earlier. Whenever we're day two somewhere, things always seem, especially when day one goes right, something always seems to go wrong on day two. Yoni Z had crown. Tuesday was done by Benji Epstein. JM and AM, good morning. Thanks for joining us. We'll check the app comments and to get more into the show coming up, obviously. And David Fischoff will join us at the top of the hour. Rabbi David Goldwasser's words, Zecher Nishmas Harav Zevin Yosef Halevi and Zecher Nishmas Esther Basar Yosef Halevi. Here is Rabbi David Goldwasser with Morning Chizuk.
1: Good morning. Immediately after the Yom Tov of Sukkot, we wish each other a good winter. Rabbi Yisrael of Charkov said that the changing of seasons is a lesson for all mankind. Man is compared to a tree in the field. Ki ha'adam eitz ha'sadeh. That is to be a source of inspiration. When the wheel of fortune reverses in one's life, and cold and despair set in, chas v'shalom, he should contemplate the life cycle of a tree. In the winter, the tree is like a stump in the ground. All its leaves have fallen off. Its branches are bare and dry. Yet, suddenly in the spring, under the mandate of Hashem, the tree is revived. It draws moisture from the warm earth. Leaves blossom, and the tree brings forth fruit. Similarly, man exists under the hashkacha of Hashem. Our emunah shalem, our complete faith in Hashem, will likewise revive and uplift him once again. Rabbi Yecheskel Abramsky once said that during the 5 years he was sentenced to Siberia, the prisoners were forced to take off their clothes and run barefoot in the snow. Temperatures of 30 degrees below zero. One could only put his faith in Hashem to survive. However, he said, Hashem, Hakol bidei shamayim, everything is in the hands of heaven, chutz mitzinu pachim, except for cold and heat, because a man can guard himself from these elements. They can put a coat on, or they can put a sweater on. However, I call out to Hashem, my obligation to control and to guard my health is no longer under my control. These people do not provide me with any protection from the cold, and they take what I do have. I am therefore turning to you. I trust in you, Hashem. Protect me. Rabbi Yecheskel pointed out that although as a child, his mother always took extra care to dress him very warmly because he was a frail youngster. However, during all the years in the cold of Siberia, he never once took ill or caught even a sniffle. This has been Rabbi David Goldwasser bringing you Morning Chizuk. Have a nice day.

them with Hafachta, done by Diaspora, their reunion concert, one of my favorite events ever, frankly. People always ask me what my favorite MC job was. Invariably, I always point to that concert. Just amazing. Carnegie Hall, for those of you who remember. Long time ago. JMAM, good morning. Thanks for joining us. Hour number two, we're live. So now I get it. Listener Akiva, listener Devorah, a couple of other listeners pointed out that my mic was on, so I guess you heard, because there was nobody here, so I assume you heard my presentation of the JM and the AM mug and cell phone wallet and pen to Avi Silberstein, who came through. I just told him he saved the day. He really saved the day. I don't even know if he knows what he did. Because he couldn't figure out why we didn't have internet, but whatever, he did it. He

We're live. So now I get it. Listener Akiva, listener Devora, a couple of other listeners pointed out that my mic was on. So I guess you heard, because there was nobody here. So I assume you heard my presentation of the JM and the AM mug and cell phone wallet and pen to Avi Silberstein, who came through. I just told him he saved the day. He really saved the day. I don't even know if he knows what he did. Because he couldn't figure out why we didn't have internet, but whatever, he did it. He did what he did, and sure enough, now we have. Anyway, Baruch Hashem, thank God, here we are, JM and AM on a Tuesday, and great to speak to everybody, of course, on this Tuesday broadcast. Let's check out the app. Feel free to comment on the app. Go to the NSN, Nachum Segal Network app for Android and iPhone, and comment away. Devora says, good morning. We're listening to the music. We hear your voice in the background. There you go. That's what happened when someone else walked into the building. I actually had someone to talk to. So in this case, I was able to shower him with gifts and with praise and with thanks. Listener Andrew says the JM and AM collectibles are treasures. I'm still looking for the Nachum Segal rookie card for my collection. Now, WFMU made trading cards of their staff members. I don't remember for what year at the marathon. And Ken Friedman, the general manager, gave me a stack of them. And I'm assuming that they were in the Jersey studio and that we still have them somewhere. Obviously, anything in the New York studio was lost in the fire. But I think those we had. I may have a stack of those trading cards somewhere. Got to find those. But that's funny. Thank you, listener Andrew. Schwiger says, LOL, I still have my JM and AM travel bag and t-shirt. What does she mean by the travel bag? I don't remember that one. I remember the briefcase, the pretty sturdy briefcase. I'm still using it, actually. But, like the soft briefcase type. I don't remember travel bag. Maybe I do. I think I do remember the travel bag. Yeah, we got to get some. Because really now it's pens, it's phone wallets, and it's mugs. That's what we're traditionally giving away. We got to do so for 5787. We got to come up with some new item at some point. Look at this. Because of this morning's mishap, we're springboarding to more creativity in terms of items. J.A. Morris says, great show on what it feels like a sluggish Monday morning, but it's really Tuesday. That's right. As we all get back to work and regular life, feeling grateful for a beautiful Yom Tov and the Nes Gadol that happened on my Hebrew birthday. Can you please play the oldies and very good miracles, amazing wonders by Avram Fried? No, that's Mordechai and David. What does he call the song? I have to find it. As we pray and wait for the ultimate nace and biggest miracle of all, wishing everyone a choref tov that's not too cold. Yeah, I hope it's not like last winter. We're in New York. We were enjoying snow already in December. It didn't seem to leave for God knows how long. Anyway. I prefer there was a winter of 01. I think it was the winter of 01 into 02 where it like never snowed and never got cold. And I think that was my absolute favorite one of all. Anyway, let's see. This might be the one you have in mind in terms of miracles. I think it's Mordechai Ben David. Tell me if I'm right. Here it is. It's JM in the AM.

JM in the AM by request, eighth day with Ella Cudd, the mayor, on a Tuesday morning broadcast. We're live in Chicago all week long. Rabbi Metenke, as I mentioned, is going to join us on Thursday. Am I right about that? I think it's Thursday at 8:15. He is one of the great rabbinic figures of this community here in Chicago. Let me see here. Yeah, I don't know why I don't have a... not sure why I don't have a confirmation. Yeah, Thursday, 8:15. Eastern Time, Rabbi Metenke will be with us. And we very much are looking forward to that visit, to say the least. Let's see here. I'm trying. What did I do with my notes? Where are my notes for this week? I don't know what page they're supposed to be on. What happened here? Yesterday I had everything organized so well, and I knew exactly where everything was. Now I can't find anything. I'm not quite sure what's going on. Here it is. All right, so Thursday, Rabbi Metenke at 8:15. Tomorrow we'll talk about the visit of Bruce Blakeman to Staten Island, as we said. And we'll see what else we could do here on a on an interesting week in Chicago, Illinois. Friday, of course, Malcolm Honlein Weekly Update. We'll talk about the news of the day and of the last couple of weeks. And boy, oh boy, I don't know if he could put into words this whole incredible episode on the plane. A hijacking turned into a heroic effort of no precedent, of leaps and bounds. We'll see what Malcolm has to say about it. But those of you who've been watching the clips and the interviews and the descriptions, it's just, the whole thing is just unbelievable. It is just, it's so insane how the whole thing went down, and thank God the plane didn't go down, how the whole story went down. It just the whole thing was absolutely incredible. We'll wrap up the hour with this one from Sachi Majeski and Maishi Auslander at JM in the AM.

JM and the AM. Sachi Majeski, Moshe Auslander together on that one. Another Yid is the name of that song. It'll wrap up the hour for us here at JM and the AM. Here we go. Okay. David Fishlaw is going to join us from Israel coming up here at JM and the AM. I want to take this opportunity to thank our hosts. Here at JM and the AM. And that's, of course, Rabbi Baruch Epstein, the Director of Community Outreach for Lubavitch Chabad of Illinois and the Rabbi of Congregation Beis Menachem, where we are based in this beautiful brand new building that just opened up this past Rosh Hashanah. And I thank him very, very much for all the hospitality. Let's see what's happening on the app before we wrap up the hour. J.A. Morris says we need hoodies. Zip up, please, for my morning walk. That's a good idea. Devorah says, I still use those pens and mugs, but a wallet? Yeah, we got to get you one. Email me with your home address. We'll send you one. J.A. Morris says, yes, that's it, in reference to the song. Thank you, jump-starting my day back to preschool. My husband's a diehard MBD fan. He could tell you what album, and of course he would have known it's his song. Yeah, it's from the double album. And it's Mordechai Ben David's Miracles here at JM and the AM. And glad that we could play that for you. Ready to wrap up this hour and headed to the next one. Speaking of Mordechai Ben David, we have one more from him at America's one and only Jewish Moments in the Morning radio program. Heard on listener-sponsored digital radio. 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And of course, any beloved.

JM and the AM Hour number 3 with David Gabe. We're live in Chicago. Thanks for joining us, everybody. Our week in the Windy City. Baruch Levine before that with Bishvi Lee. You heard Mordechai Ben David with Uvetuvcha Hagadol. David Fishoff was scheduled to join us from Israel. I know he does have a couple of other radio shows to do this morning about his movie that's being shown tomorrow night at the JCC in Manhattan. So maybe he just got delayed, but if he's able to join us in the next few minutes, we'll get him on the air. Otherwise, Donnie Mashiach is going to be joining us here at JM and the AM, and I live in studio in Chicago, and I've been touting him as one of the most important people, if not the most important person in Chicago, Illinois, and we'll have an opportunity to find out. I'm laughing a little bit. We'll have an opportunity to find out why coming up here at JM in the AM. Tomorrow, we'll talk about the fact that Bruce Blakeman is coming to Staten Island to the new Springville Jewish Center. I hope people come out to greet the potential next governor of the state of New York. No matter who you vote for, it is important that there be a good, strong showing from our community. So if you're able to be there at the new Springville Jewish Center on Staten Island this coming Sunday night for Bruce Blakeman, please make sure to be there. Also, this coming Thursday, 2 days from now, Rabbi Lenny Matenki is scheduled to join us. He is one of the legendary rabbinic figures here in Chicago. He is involved in more causes, organizations, and institutions that I even care to name right now. And we'll get an opportunity to speak with him at length in hour number 3 on Thursday, live in studio, face-to-face here at JM and the AM. Very, very much looking forward to that. Should be a fascinating conversation, really the culmination of our journey to the Midwest. 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You'll be glad you did. It's Tuesday on this October the 6th, day 25 in the month of Tishrei, the brand new year is Tavshin Pei Zion. Many folks starting their regular work schedule and school schedule today after Yontif. So we'll call this a back to school, back to work Tuesday and encourage everybody every single morning to tune into JM and to get your morning started, to have this sense of community with people around the world who are tuned in. And of course, to start your day in the right way, especially if you're in a carpool. You're in a carpool with adults, kids, whoever it is. Make sure you have a good atmosphere and environment by playing us, JM and the AM, all through the your journey to and from school and to and from work. Yeah, the Nachum Segal Network can come in very handy in that way. Oh, by the way, listener Ruvain pointed out that there seem to be gremlins even here in Chicago. Yep. This was a gremlin-filled day. By the way, Ruvain, not only was it a gremlin-filled morning because of the whole internet situation early on that I described, but they decided to test the fire alarm in this building a few minutes ago, so I was prevented from going on the air until that ended. So it's been a very, very interesting second day, as I said earlier. Sophomore jinx, every time it's day number 2 on the road, something always seems to happen on the second day. Yesterday was just too smooth. Simple as that. JM, JM, good morning. Thanks for joining us, everybody. How about this one? It is a brand new, well, a relatively new selection. It came out in August. Relatively new selection from Rudy Dickmann at JM and the AM.

0: what do you say we teach this nigga into the Kinderlich? Let's go!
1: It was very good.
2: It is very good.
1: It is very good.
2: It's gonna get even better.
1: It's gonna get even better.
0: Uh-huh. It was

0: brand new one from Smully Unger here at JMM. Naftali Kempa before that with Takeno Lum. Just Rely on Hashem with Joey Newcomb and Ruli Dickman. Labit Kadima opened up the set for us here at JMM. Well, I have been touting the fact that we're going to have the most important people in the city of Chicago with us live on this Tuesday morning broadcast. And many of you, of course, know, those of you familiar with me, and so many of you are at this point after 43 years, you know, that sometimes I say that a bit tongue-in-cheek, but as far as I'm concerned, they are among the most important people in this city as we visit the Midwest. We have in front of us both Donny Mashiach and Ami Mashiach, and they are co-founders of Kosher Stands. And those of you out there who wonder where you could find Kosher Stands, you'll find it in one of the most historic buildings of the United States of America in Chicago's North Side, and that's, of course, Wrigley Field. Donny, Ami, welcome to JM in the AM.
1: Thank you for having us.
2: Thanks so much for having us.
0: A pleasure to have you here. And I did, by the way, and we'll work backwards before we talk about the founding of Kosher Stands, I'll tell you about my experience. July 4th last year, so I guess July 4th, 2025, I think it was a Friday, I was here in Chicago visiting our family, and I said, I got to go to Wrigley. I mean, you know, it's like one of these things, a chavaya, so to speak. And by the way, for a guy my size, Wrigley is not a comfortable stadium. I'll just tell you, it is not enough seats that were built in 1908 or whatever it was. Anyway, the bottom line is the usher was really nice, gave me an area to sit in the handicapped area, so I had all the space I needed. But then I visited the Kosher Stand at Wrigley Field, and boy, oh boy, not only were the hot dogs great, because you're known in this area of the country for great meat items, but the toppings on the hot dog were historic. Incredible.
1: Absolutely.
0: Onions, I remember sauteed that.
1: Sauteed onions, whatever you want, the whole works.
0: So there you go. And it looked like you guys, I mean, it was a Friday. But I guess that's common, a Friday afternoon game in Wrigley, right? That's because there's so many day games in Wrigley.
2: Well, it's one of the lucky areas that we got is that there's not a lot of Friday day games, but the Cubs happen to do that. They're one of the few teams that have that. So right. We get with Shabbos and all that. It's a whole different story of how Shabbos works around, but we're usually able to take all the day games at Wrigley, which is really nice.
0: Now, I went to Claude this morning.
2: Okay.
0: Because I had a horrible night last night, baseball-wise. I mean, my team just embarrassed itself terribly. And by the way, my father was at a Yankee-Cub World Series game in the 1930s.
2: Wow.
0: What do you think of that?
2: Wow.
0: So my father spent a lot of time in Chicago before L.A. and before New Jersey after he came here from Palestine. But that's a long, long story. But anyway, so I go to Claude this morning for a little history. I want a history lesson. I say, Claude, could you tell me about the progression in terms of dates when Kosher Stands, not with a capital S like you guys, but Kosher Stands with kosher food came to different stadiums. And they talk about Baltimore's Memorial Stadium in the early 1990s, and of course, Camden Yards, Jacobs Field. I had a hot dog there, I remember. Up in Toronto, I had a hot dog. It's not even on the list. I don't know why it's not there. I hope it was kosher. I know it was. And it doesn't even mention Wrigley Field. So then I asked Claude, I said, what about Wrigley? And it responds as follows. Wrigley got its first Kosher Stand July 21, 2017. Kosher Stands, STANDZ, part of the Chicago catering company Danziger Kosher Midwest, opened a stand called Danzdand that day, serving Romanian hot dogs, Romanian Polish sausages, pretzels, and drinks, supervised by the CRC, and the Cubs became the 13th MLB team with a kosher food stand. Sam Mashiach, is that one of you?
1: Or that's our dad.
0: That's your father.
1: That's dad.
0: Was quoted as saying that it took over 100 years for the Cubs to win a championship and just as long for kosher food to reach Wrigley.
1: That's his famous line.
0: There you go.
2: That's posted on our website. It just says Sam M, so nobody knows it's our dad saying.
0: Were you at the game? July 21, 2017?
2: I was there. It's a wonderful story of how this all came into being. So I was born and raised in Chicago. I went to Israel and I got married earlier than I thought. I got married at 19 after my Shana Bet, and I came home and dad said, well, how are you going to make money?
0: Right.
2: So I end up he had this catering arm, right? He was partnered with Danziger Kosher Midwest, and he says, you know what? I may have an inn at Wrigley Field. I'm going to try and get a meeting with Tom Ricketts. We know that there's a big demand. We know that people really want kosher food, right? Because you go to a game, it elevates the entire experience. Some people even go, arguably, for the food.
0: Sure.
2: Right? And So he gets this meeting with Ricketts. He pitches the idea of like, hey, it's time that we get kosher here. There's enough demand in the community. And Ricketts says, I love it. Yes, on condition that you guys have to be open in 72 hours for the Cardinals homestand. And we're sitting there, right? And we have, like, my dad just told me this idea. It's like, hey, you know, we're going to use Romanian hot dogs because that's the best dogs around. We know that, like, something about, like, hey, we probably need employees. We need, but this was not a shelled out business plan. This was not a 6-month thesis. And so we're sitting there. We get the go ahead and we say, it's time to scramble. And we stayed up for 72 hours. We figured out how to get all of our trainings in, all of our orientation. We get our CRC certification, our insurance, all those things. And we were operational in the Terrace Reserve for that game. And
0: it did was they give you the apparatus to work with?
2: They gave us the apparatus to work with, but we had to get our own employees. We had to get our own product in. We had to learn about temperatures and freezing and all these different
0: things. Same location in the stadium that I saw or not?
2: We've moved. So Ami can tell the story of this, but we've moved from our initial location, which was by first base.
1: It was by the first base line.
2: By first base and the Terrace Reserve in the midsection.
1: Right.
2: Funny story of how we got moved, but it ended up being we got moved to right behind home plate, still in the Terrace Reserve.
0: Right. I like where you are.
2: Which is perfect. I'm going to tell
1: that location.
2: Story.
1: Well, first of all, shout out to Claude, by the way, for taking half your job. He didn't have to do any of that anymore.
0: I always say he's one of my most underpaid employees.
1: Yeah, absolutely. Fantastic. What a world we live in. We actually were on the first base line, and then we get a call from Levy. I think this was after 2020, 2021, something like that, right? And they say, hey, listen, we're actually knocking down a large section of the first baseline. We said, what for? And they said, we're actually going to put a sports book there.
2: DraftKings was coming in.
1: Wow. DraftKings was coming in. And they said, we got to move you. And we said, well, where are we going? And they said, well, I think you're going to like this. We're going to put you in the back of all the way right behind first plate. Home plate. And right. We took all of the traffic that came from the first base side.
0: Yeah.
1: Because there's nothing there anymore.
0: Everybody's got to walk by you.
1: Everyone's got to walk by us. And now we are directly behind home plate. After that, they shut down the sports book.
2: Yeah,
1: the sports book. It's gone. We're still here. We still have the prime location, and now we're behind first plate.
0: All right, we're speaking with Ami and Donnie. They are their family's responsible for kosher food at Wrigley Field, and that's why I call them the most important people in the city of Chicago. What could you tell us? This is not the usual probing into your business. It's more from the consumer standpoint. What can you tell us about prices being so high in stadiums? how do I put this? I go to Yankee Stadium.
1: I think you're getting a great deal when you come to Chicago versus Yankee Stadium.
0: Right. There's no doubt about that. That's what I'm saying. Yankee prices are insane.
2: What's a hot dog?
0: I don't remember could it be $9 a hot dog? Is that possible? Is that possible? Does that make sense?
1: Man.
0: What's yours?
1: I hope it's not.
2: I hope it's more.
0: What's
2: than
0: yours?
2: That. We're $12.99.
0: I'm trying to remember. I don't remember what Yankees is.
2: Starter dog. Well, I'll tell you this.
0: Could it be $15 a hot dog at Yankee Stadium?
2: It could definitely be.
1: Because it would be.
2: I'll tell you this. The non-kosher prices at Wrigley Field are not much less than we are.
0: Right.
2: We average like maybe a dollar.
0: But that's my
2: more.
0: Question. That's why I'm not asking about kosher. Right. I'm asking about stadium prices. We always think we're getting gouged.
2: Mm-hmm.
0: But the reality is, it has got to be a major commitment from these teams who are paying, you know, hundreds of millions of dollars to operate. We understand that as fans.
1: Right.
0: It's got to be, there's got to be some legitimacy to it.
2: So I can tell you, I'll tell you the way it works. I don't think a lot of people understand how the Cubs and food and all these things.
1: Right.
2: So basically you have Wrigley Field and the Cubs, right? And they sit on the top of this umbrella. They get a piece of everything.
0: Right.
2: What you have below that is a contractor called Levy Restaurant.

0: That's like the first piece of it. The second piece of it is that I've had this argument. I had this argument with my behavioral economics teacher of why prices are so high, why people can charge what they charge. So like there's an argument to be made of supply and demand, right? There's just an argument that you can't get it anywhere else, and therefore people are willing to pay. And you see this in movie theaters. You see this in amusement parks and all these things. I happen to think that the reason why people charge so much in the stadiums is because they can. And I think they can because when people go to events, their minds shut off.
1: Correct.
0: The same person wouldn't spend.
2: You're in vacation mode. You want to spend, yeah.
0: The same person wouldn't spend the same amount of money 4 minutes later after the game. That would be an outrageous price. Right. But in the game, there's something about it.
3: And everyone walks into one of these, you know, ballparks or whatever it is, and they say, I have a certain amount I know I'm going to spend.
1: Right, 100%.
0: And so I think
2: And it's not nearly as absurd as what they're buying in the gift shop.
3: Frankly. Exactly.
0: Yeah. So in terms of like the people who need to take cuts, and then like the matter of getting what you can always ends up being what people will charge. And you know what? Like we thought originally it was, I think, you know, $7 a hot dog, something right. like that. And we thought that was an outrageous price. Every single year, the prices continue going up. I think a beer is something like $15, $16. Right. We don't even set those prices. Right. They're going to keep going up and up and up. I'll tell you this though, the best thing that happened to all of these different stadiums was during COVID when everything went cashless, because you have to auto tip, taxes not included. No one feels that they're paying the money. And so all of a sudden it says, you know, they just go in, they swipe.
2: Swiping
0: the
2: doesn't hurt as much, right?
0: And which for all the employees, they all get these extra tips and so on. And so everybody wanted to become a Wrigley Field employee.
2: Right.
0: So it was really, really good for them on a bunch of different levels.
2: And that continues still today.
0: Very much so.
2: It also continues that both of our teams are in big trouble. Yours is out at this point.
3: Don't remind us.
2: Say it again. Don't remind us. And mine looks like about to be out, but we'll see what happens. On that topic, why don't the White Sox have kosher food?
0: We've toured the White Sox stadium a few times. It's a few different pieces.
2: Have they never had?
0: Not that I know of.
2: They've never had.
3: I don't think so.
0: It's
2: no demand
0: pieces. Yeah, it's mostly the demand piece of it. There's not so many Jews that are out there going to every single game, but it's also like each stadium has their own dynamics of how the price and allocations and percentages can work, and ended up working really well for Wrigley, but mostly because we went from the top down with Tom Ricketts and I think to do it the other way around, it's difficult, right? There was a part of me that before I went into Wall Street and whatever else, and this became a family business, that we were going to make kosher stands national, right? We were talking to SoFi Stadium for that new arena. We did the Green Bay Packers for a season at Lambeau Field, where there's much less kosher demand, but still they wanted it. We did the Indy 500 for a few years, which was also a wild story. So we were expanding throughout the Midwest. Eventually, it kind of came down to like a unit economics game, where it's like each individual location, you have to have a good deal. Right. You have to have your manager in place. You have to manage.
2: Can't be absentee.
0: You can't just do it all sitting like with a bunch of laptops and screens at each game and then hope that you're going to figure it out.
2: So Indy didn't work out, or when you did do it, it was fine?
0: Oh, it was great. It was great. I mean,
2: and it just doesn't continue now.
0: Indy, we had 30,000 hot dogs that we brought for one day. And it was.
2: I can't imagine that many members of the kosher community at the Indy 500.
0: Here's the secret. 90% of all of our clientele. Ami's telling me it's 99%. 90%
2: couldn't care less if it's kosher or not. Well, they think it's better quality.
0: Well, they're not Jews.
2: Right.
0: I would say this. I think that there's a halal community, right? Because anything that's kosher is halal.
2: Right.
0: There's also the people who just think it's all meat and whatever else.
2: Which is true to an extent.
0: Well, Ami and I did this season. For the first time in 10 years, we went into the lines of the kosher stand and we just saw like random looking non-Jewish people and we asked them, we said, what's the reason you're in line? Did you know that this is kosher? So we get answers such as, I had no idea it was kosher. I don't know what kosher is. So I asked him, like, why are you in line? A, it's the closest thing. B, it looked fantastic from what we saw. But the best part is when we hear people say that, I heard that this is the best dog in the park.
2: Right.
0: And that, first of all, that's true.
2: Yeah, of course that's true. We know that's true.
0: We know there's a lot of ways
3: that we get that done. So one of the examples I'll give is that we actually give all the ushers in the park, we give them free dogs.
2: Oh.
3: And that's just a great way of marketing, because they'll say, you know that stand over there, the kosher stand? They're the best dog in the park. Why are you saying that, huh?
2: Oh, boy.
0: So same applies to Indy and Green Bay and wherever else. Like, I think there's more of a halal, kosher, demand, not necessarily for the Orthodox community.
2: Do you even have to put up a sign at Indy that it's kosher? That doesn't matter, right?
0: Well, we did have to, but the other thing we did in in Indy is we were allowed to do seat vendors, right? So, which is a big deal because that expands

0: expands our reach so much more. So we had, it was like a 100-person operation at Indy.
1: And by the way, I think at the Indy 500, there's about 500,000 people there.
2: Right.
1: It's one of the biggest events in the entire country. Yeah. So you have to bring a big operation.
2: Right. But like you said, how many hot dogs did you bring?
0: 30,000. 30,000.
1: Yeah. Right.
0: 30,000. There you go. And what we didn't realize was that, you know, gates open at 6 a.m., right? And then Wrigley Field gates open 2 hours before the game starts. And then people, like, no one's eating a hot dog.
2: 6 a.m. is hours before.
0: 6 a.m. at Indy 500, people are having hot dogs.
2: Right.
0: So it's so interesting, though, because you go into these arenas, right? And if you go in as a consumer, you have this aura, right, of like, oh, I'm in Wrigley Field. And then it's the first time that Ami and I go into these stadiums and we see that it's empty and no one else is in there and it feels like a VIP tour. And then after 45 times or 60 times or whatever else, you're just like, all right, time to work. You come in. And what's cool about Wrigley, though, back on that, is that the players and the food is all below the level, right? It's all underground.
2: Right.
0: And so you're seeing players all the time walk by. It's like you're bringing in your hot dogs or money to the money or whatever else, and you see the players walking back. And you're tempted to talk to them, right? You just want to reach out to them and talk. We had a story of that happen with one of our employees once, and they got their badges revoked, right? Because these guys are, right? You're not allowed to do that. Right. You're there to work. So there's definitely a lot of regulation that comes with it, but it's fun.
2: So Green Bay has no kosher food at this point.
0: Not right now.
2: Does Soldier Field?
0: Soldier Field does.
2: They
0: not
2: do.
0: From us, but someone, yeah. In Chicago, there's a lot.
2: They also disappointed my fan base this past Saturday. Mm. This past Sunday, rather. Thank God I couldn't watch the game. what about United Center?
0: United, does it have anymore?
1: I think they
2: do. They do have.
0: Yeah, they definitely.
2: And that would be both basketball and hockey.
0: And
1: yes.
0: Yeah, they do. And I will say that one of the primary reasons that we were able to set up Wrigley so quickly is because the stand manager at the United Center ended up helping us because it's just different times, right? Winter, summer. And so he was able to help us.
1: Yaakov Lopen.
0: Shout out Yaakov. We have a lot of Akara Satov to him for helping us get, like, we would have never been able to do it without his expertise because he knew how it ran.
2: So the majority of these stands around the country are good businesses or not? it depends how they're run, right? It depends, I assume, how they're managed.
0: It's like any other business.
2: It's all about money management.
0: So I happen to think that in baseball, it's probably the best way, the best type of arena for food.
2: A lot of games.
0: A lot of games. And there's 80 something home games. There's a lot of games. There's a lot of downtime.
2: Right.
0: It's not a super, super active. Like, so
2: after
0: you think
2: this inning, I'm going to the concession stand. Exactly. Right?
0: But it also, like, you think about basketball, you think about hockey, right? Nobody wants to miss that moment, right? Baseball, like, there's a lot of different pieces of it that make it a good time. Even with the pitch clock and whatever else, it's still, there's a lot of opportunities to get food, and people don't feel like they need to see every single play.
2: Yeah. Nobody wants to see the visiting team bat. They got plenty of time.
0: Yeah, exactly. Exactly. So in terms of business model, I think that baseball is probably the best bet in terms of sports and food, but it really depends on what deal you get, right? So there's different structures. You can structure it that you rent the space, right? So you're responsible for the fixed costs. You can structure it in terms of allocation of percentages, right? You can structure it that they have the employees, that you have the employees, that how you do the CRC and the Mashkiva, all that different, all those different things is how smart you do it. So I think that to me, if somebody were to open these up all over the country, right, there's probably a way that you can do it and get a bunch of synergies and whatever else and make it a really good business, but you have to be on top of each and every one, get the right contract, it would be difficult.
2: You've heard of Smash House.
0: Yeah.
1: Yeah.
2: It's not in Chicago, but you've heard of it.
1: Yeah.
2: The big announcement just came out that they're going into the Barclays Center. Barclays Center, Nets fan, Jersey originally, Barclays Center has had a revolving door of kosher food people. So I don't know if this is a worthwhile venture or, you know, again, now somebody is trying to, go ahead.
0: Well, I'll tell you one other piece of it. So a lot of times people pay, like McDonald's and whatever else at Wrigley Field, right? That's what we know. They pay millions of dollars and they view it as just an advertisement. They don't make any money off of the food.
2: But they're getting a lot of eyes watching.
0: They're getting
2: them.
0: Eyes. So all of the food and profits, I'm pretty sure that they basically just sponsor that. They view that as an advertisement, and then on top of that they pay money, millions of dollars a year, to be inside Wrigley. So a lot of times they have the stadiums and the ballparks, they have the upper hand in it, and people aren't viewing it as like, I'm going to pull money out of this business. They're viewing it as eyes for sure for the bigger businesses. So it's possible that that's kind of like the normal dynamic. Kosher gets a little bit different because people are in it for the food, right? So like for us, obviously it's helpful to have brand recognition, but we're not McDonald's. Right. So it's a little bit different of how people view it. And maybe that's the reason why people are coming in and out.
2: Who do you send to Wrigley now? Because I didn't see you guys when I was there in July of 25.
0: We can talk about
2: it. Are these high school kids? Like, who's doing it?
1: It's a combination of a lot of things.
0: It's the best job ever.
1: It is a great job. Every
2: single person. My son-in-law said, actually, that I think he had classmates that did the job, if I'm not mistaken.
1: Yep. So we get, I would say most of our employees are probably from anywhere between 18 to 21. People in the community who have time away from the summer.
2: Right.
1: People who just want to have some filler jobs. It's also a job where you're on every other week, right? Because you're only doing it for the homestands.
2: Right.
1: So it's also unique in that way that you have to find someone who's able to be on or off, or someone who just has the entire summer.
2: Right.
1: So we have a pool of people now at this point. This is one of the things that we kind of implemented in the past couple of years, of where we have the past employees, people who are currently working, and to make sure if someone, you know, says, hey, I can't do this week or whatever it is, you know, we'll put it in the chat, we'll put it in wherever we have, and say, hey, we need this up for next week or whatever it is. So we have a constant flow of employees, but I would say anywhere between 18 to 21, you have to be at least 18 to work in the stand. That's like a legal thing.
2: Right.
1: Because we have alcohol in the stand.
2: Right.
0: Which that's its own big deal. But there's a lot of coordination that needs to happen, because there's the training that Wrigley requires, right? The Cubs require. Mm. Then there's like your serve safe certifications. And then there's the CRC stuff, right? There's also that orientation. So by the time somebody is getting into the stand, they have three different certifications. They have to have all their documentation submitted.
2: So do they have to start now for next baseball season?
1: not really.
2: What's the season? So January they start? Like, when do they start
1: we start January, February.
2: Is there a mashgiach on the spot every
1: game? We do have a mashgiach.
2: That you have to provide?
0: Yeah, that's correct.
1: It has to be on the spot according to the CRC.
2: So they do the cashier? Like, they do anything? They literally just stand there?
0: No, they also work.
2: They also work.
1: Right. We've created a system. It's really about systemizing the entire thing. So we've systemized it where we have someone who's a worker who will be the mashgiach. We have backup. We simplified the entire system between Levy and Wrigley and our training all in one way. It really just comes down to making it simple for these guys so they can just pop in.
2: Right. I had Max Mattis on from John Boy Media, from guy who works with John Boy, and I said to him, I know the most important person in Yankee Stadium. The mashgiach. By the way, he's a Chicago boy.
1: Yeah. He's a Chicago boy.
2: Oh, you know who it is.
1: I've heard of him.
2: Yes, he's a Chicago boy. He sends me the menu for Legends. You know what Legends is.
1: Yeah, of course.
2: He sends me the menu for Legends every time there's a game. And of course, there's always questions from fans about when will Legends Kosher be open. So I ask you, anything different during the 9 days? Anything different during Shavuot, Simchat Torah, Tisha B'Av? Like, what adjustments are you allowed to make, and do you make? Even Sukkot, he just had a Sukkot game. So, I mean, come on, no one's putting a Sukkot on second base, but you know what I'm saying?
0: It's like, actually funny. We have gotten asked, will there be a Sukkot at Wrigley Field? Will there be a Sukkot? And my response is always a little bit tongue in cheek, where it's like, this is the most expensive real estate, arguably, in the world, right? Every inch.
2: Correct.
0: All right. And so the sukkah is probably not on Wrigley
2: Field. Not on the priority list.
0: That being said, we do have a little washing station, of course.
2: Right. I use that washing station right across from your stand.
0: Right there. Yep. So, so we talked to the CRC about this, right? Not just Shabbos, right? Shabbos was, we were originally going to figure out how to stay open on Shabbos, but ended up being because of Mar Zion and whatever else. Right. It just ended up being, even if you could make it work, we didn't want that.
2: So you lose Friday and Saturday. Well, Friday night, because most
0: of the games
2: are Friday.
0: Saturday is the most profitable day, and that's like the highest attendance.
2: Right.
0: But we do have a lock on the grill, and that's how, but what ends up happening is they take over and they make it a drink stand for those Saturdays, and we lock up and then come back and we have to redo it.
1: I will say one thing is that by closing on Shabbos, that's probably the secret to our success. I mean,
2: of course,
1: every single person knows that, right? But that was something that I know Donnie was tackling early in the early days, and
0: harder to do than to say.
1: 100%.
0: Also, just coordinating it, right? We had to get the lock on the grill. We had to like convince them to make it a drink stand because they were basically saying we're going to lose revenue, right?
1: But also, you have to imagine the word of this new kosher guy is coming in and we're saying, oh, by the way, in Wrigley Field, we're not going to be open for one day.
2: So what happens to Tisha B'Av?
0: So 9 days to Tisha B'Av. This is the guidance that we got from the CRC and our rabbinic opinion is that somebody who's coming to eat fleishiks during those days during Tisha B'Av,
2: right,
0: better that they come and eat kosher.
2: Correct.
0: Than eat non-kosher somewhere else.
2: 100%. That's an actual halacha as opposed to the minig of not eating meat, right?
0: Exactly. So, so we're open for that. And obviously, like, our guys who are there fasting Tisha B'Av, right? And while hot dogs are sizzling right in front of them, I feel bad for them. But we're open for that. We're open to Chol HaMoed, obviously, which is great. And that was the guidance we got.
2: So I have a friend who for years was involved in an industry. I'm not going to say which one, because it may be too obvious who it is. An industry where 40% of the business of the industry is done on Saturday. Mm. That's the thing. And he never wanted to close on Saturday, but someone got sick in his family. He made a commitment to close in honor of a refuah shleimah of this person. And they ended up making more money closing Shabbos. Wow. Which, of course, was your point, obviously, yeah.
1: We're not surprised, but correct. I'm sure that was a huge mysterious.
2: Of course, right? It was a tremendous sacrifice.
1: Yeah, exactly.
2: But sales shoot up by closing on the day that's, you know, the most important day of the week for them.
1: That makes sense.
2: 100% makes sense. To us, it does. We've met before, no?
1: Yes, we have.
2: We have met before. I said to myself, I know you from somewhere.
1: Again, shout out. We were talking about this before we came on, but shout out to your son, Gavri, who was my camper.
2: So where did you and I meet? It wasn't in Israel, was it?
1: It might have been in Chicago. Oh, it was in Israel. I was on JM in the AM. I was one of those kids on camp.
2: Kollel?
1: Yes.
2: In the Beis Medrash?
1: Yes. Actually, funny story.
2: When you were in 10th grade?
1: That's correct. Funny story. So out of the entire camp, there was only two boys who were chosen. And I think it was Mechlelet, right?
2: There was
1: only two girls who were chosen.
2: Right, correct.
1: One of the other girls was my wife.
2: Oh, wow. Is that funny?
1: Yep.
2: That's
1: and we were
2: funny.
1: Both on JM in the AM.
0: I don't think if I knew that.
2: Look at that.
0: I didn't know that.
2: Now you have to take your JM mug home.
1: Yeah, now I got to take it
2: home. I mean, come on. It's like a central part of your marriage.
1: I told my wife actually like 3 minutes before I got here. I said, I'm coming. She said, you're going? You're going to the JM? Since when?
2: That's great.
0: Since last night at 10 o'clock.
2: You guys are involved in business outside of stadiums, correct?
1: Yep.
2: Explain what you do.
0: Well, okay. So I had this idea that I was starting school at Loyola, right? And dad said, all right, you make the kosher and figure that out, right? So my whole life during school was go to Green Bay, study for a test on the way back. Hopefully Ami could help me make sure the kosher stand's running and not falling into the ground and all that stuff. And then I got obsessed with finance when I was in school, right? And I was messing around just like even trying to forecast inventory for the kosher stand on these spreadsheets. And all of a sudden,
2: I love that stuff.
0: Oh my gosh. I feel like Picasso, right? It's just like anything is possible on the spreadsheet, right?
2: To me, it's a big jumble.
0: Yeah, exactly. But to me, I was messing around and like I had so many applications because I was basically taking the stuff while I was in school and I was bringing them into the kosher stand business. And I was saying, I showed Ami, I showed my dad. I said, hey guys, look, we could be profitable of $10 million if we just sell 8 million hot dogs, right? Whatever it is, right? Funny. And that was cool to me. So I started down this finance route and then I got into investment banking. I went to Wall Street and I was doing all these multi-billion dollar deals and all those things.
2: You were still in Chicago at that point.
0: Yeah, I was still in
2: Chicago. One can do finance outside of New York. I don't know that. You know, I'm a Manhattan guy. I don't know that.
0: It was, you know what? We were pitching and competing against some of those like Goldman Sachs and JP Morgan and whatever else. And we often had to go to New York in order to deliver those pitches. But, and I tell this to people, like investment banking is really just like the same thing as a broker for real estate. It's that you're buying and selling companies. It's just super complex and to super, right? It's just like rolling out these big businesses, trying to explain them to people and then selling them, right?
2: Well, it's more abstract than a piece of real estate.
0: Of course, of course. And you have to let all of the growth of the business, all the financials, the story and how it could be pitched to investors and taking through diligence and all those things. And through that, I got a love for finance and I got a love for entrepreneurship. And then probably 3 years ago, right? I was working pretty long hours. And I said, you know what? Like I was having my kids and I said, like, I miss entrepreneurship. I miss it so much. And so I ended up taking the finance and the entrepreneurship and I started a company called Warrior Group. And what we do is we help companies scale through the power of finance, right? And we basically take all the secrets of Wall Street and finance and all these things. To me, it's the cheat code of how you plug that into a small business, the hacks that have worked at the business models of large industry, and we help them scale.
2: How small can the small business be to take advantage of your service?
0: I'd say like above $1 million, right? $1 million.
2: Not crazy.
0: Yeah. I think it's like the $1 million to $50 million range is the $1 million. Like
2: do you have smaller companies in your portfolio?
0: people who are venture capital backed that are looking for that. But I would say like $1 million, the company goes from an idea to a business, mm-hmm. and all the things that the creative founder figured out all of a sudden become problems, right? Specifically financial problems. You start looking at things like, oh man, I actually have to care about cash flow when people pay me. I have to worry about putting a deposit down for a container down in China. I have to worry about my budgets or my team accountability. But the cool thing about entrepreneurship to me, like what I really enjoy about this and is that there are different levels to the game. And the thing that gets you to level one, right, let's say to $1 million, is the thing that breaks you at $10 million. So if, and up to $1 million, you have to be the go-getter, you have to do everything on your own and all that. But if you're doing that at 10 million, you can't delegate anything, the business is going to crash.
2: Right.
0: And so implementing strategy, specifically finance, but general strategy to these growing businesses, someone who just had an idea, is it's so meaningful because they feel like you're their partner in this growth. And what's great about it is that I've been able to like take all of that knowledge and bring it back into the kosher stand and see the results, right? Just like take a business concept, take the business idea, work on it with my brother, work on it with my family. And it's been such a rewarding experience.
2: Interesting. Boy, oh boy. And is there a faith component to this? After all, we just spent the high holidays remembering that he is in charge of all income when it comes.
0: I'll tell you a really, really cool story that happened to me. When I was doing my networking and internships to go to Wall Street, I was late in the process. Usually you have to start when you're much younger, right? You start when you're a freshman in college, right? For your big junior year internship, like the law schools and the accounting and all those different things. And I was late to the process because I was focusing on taking kosher stands nationally. And I had one prospective place that I was going to go to, PNC, big bank, right? I was going to be in part of the investment banking team internship. And so I had done like something like 12 interviews and I was a finalist and whatever else. And I wasn't able to make it out to the super day, the big last interview, because of Shavuos. And they told me that even with that, I could do it virtually. It's fine. There were two spots. I came in third. And at that point, I'm sitting there going, what am I going to do with my life? Right. What am I going to do? I missed my junior internship. There's nothing else open. And now I'm done. So I said to Hashem, I said, I don't know what I'm going to do right now, but I'll say this. I'm going to up my miser from 10% to 15%. And I want you to take care of the rest. I took the extra 5%. I put it into my miser account during like right before davening. After davening, I had a missed call. And the missed call was from the recruiter at PNC that said that, Donnie, there's a spot that opened up in Chicago. And I was supposed to go to Philadelphia. There's a spot that opened up in Chicago. I want you to interview it for tomorrow. And that's how I started my career in investment banking. So I'm
2: What do you think?
1: Are we surprised?
0: No, but that to me was like, there are some points where you can trace back like one thing that was probably outside of your control that Hashem just did and implemented somehow that just gave this whole path. And to me, that was it, right? Because without that internship, this wouldn't have happened. So to me, that was everything.
2: It's heartwarming to hear a real numbers guy and somebody who, you know, is dealing with these intricacies of the finance business speak like this.
0: Oh my gosh.
2: It's really wonderful to hear that.
0: I think
2: everybody in your industry has that track.
1: Well, I would say that's because probably our family, right? I mean, you gotta get the backup.
2: Sounds like you got good parents.
0: Ami can talk about it, but there's one story specifically you can talk about during COVID.
1: Which one?
0: During COVID.
1: You gotta remind me.
0: So during COVID, everything shut down.
1: I got it. Yeah. Go ahead.
0: You take it.
1: Everything shut down during COVID. So to give a little background, both of our parents,
2: you lost the baseball season during COVID. I didn't think of that. You go ahead.
1: We lost a lot of things during COVID. Everyone lost a lot of things during COVID. So again, to give a little background, both of our parents are entrepreneurs. We're both entrepreneurs. Both of our sisters are entrepreneurs. Our entire family is entrepreneurs.
2: Different industries? Like different
1: everyone's in different
0: Tommy
1: industries.
0: Tommy had an idea for a reality TV show. What did you want to call it originally before I gave a better name? Keeping Up with the Mashiach?
1: No. I was going to call it a Mashiach. We don't have to go there.
0: I changed the name to Family Office. Anyways, continue.
2: So what industry are you in?
1: So I'm in sports medicine.
2: Interesting. Wow.
1: So different than Donnie, I actually bought a company. So I came back from Eretz Yisrael. I was learning there. I was in the mirror for a bit. I decided that I wanted to start entrepreneurship, obviously influenced by my family. There's either you could start the business or you could buy a business. So we had some money saved up. I had some money saved up, you know, from past savings and all those other things. And I wanted to get into the business. So, there's the same way that there's Zillow and there's other websites for buying houses. There are also websites for buying businesses. A lot of people don't know that.
2: Yeah, I don't know that.
1: So one of the, honestly, one of the biggest ones out there, I think, is Buy Biz Sell. The problem with this is, though, is that these websites are usually the bottom of the flow. So you have these brokers who usually go out to their network, and they'll find who are their typical buyers or people who they know they've been connected with in the past, or people who they know are people who are probably going to buy when they offer something. Typically on these websites, you'll get bottom of the flow, right? Bottom of the funnel, and you'll probably have not the greatest deals. But anyways, you know, I was, I think, 21 or at the time or whatever it was, and I'm on the website, and I'm looking at it, and I see all these different businesses. And so one of them catches my eye, and I said, this one looks like a good one. So I send it over to Donnie. I say, Donnie, what do you think about this? He takes a look at it.
0: I said, give me about 4 hours and 18 spreadsheets, and I'll tell you.
2: You need the details.
0: I need the details. I need to run this process.
1: So he looks at it. My mom takes a look at it, and they said, it seems interesting. Anyways, the people who are selling it are actually located in Illinois. So we go to them, and they say, hey, we're actually a distributor. We bought this business in 2001, I think it was. And they said, we were trying to do some vertical integration. We wanted to
0: tell them about the business. Tell them
1: about the manufacturer. And so the business is sports medicine, where we basically convert and manufacture equipment for athletes all the way from the high school level all the way to the professional level.
2: Meaning NBA. Heavy equipment?
1: No, so this is recovery and injury prevention. So, you know, let's just say an athlete is injured on the field, right? So the first people who will come to check their knee, whatever is injured, right? That's an athletic trainer. Those are our consumers, and they will use our products on athletes. I actually have pictures of professional athletes using our product.
2: What, sprays, gels, things
1: sprays,
2: like that?
1: Sprays, gels, foam, ice packs, anything for recovery and injury prevention. I have pictures of I think it's LeBron James. It's someone from behind. You would know it's LeBron James. It's probably not LeBron James, but someone on the Lakers who's using our product.
2: Interesting.
1: And so we serve, again, from high school all the way to the professional level. And it's really cool. It's a really cool thing to
0: do. I'll say, like, in entrepreneurship, I find that's like the place where you see Hashem's hand more than anything else, because there's a certain level of comfort. Like, yeah, you could be laid off at a job and whatever else, but there's a certain level of
2: just getting, like, a regular
0: unknown
2: check.
0: Yeah, right. And there's a regular check, whatever, but there's an unknown in entrepreneurship, which is like, you could see like a deal that wasn't supposed to happen or just randomly come
2: through. The farmer is among the most faithful, right? Because the weather depends on him.
0: So back to the story that Ami was going to tell about our parents, I think it's really worth telling.
1: So both of our parents, their businesses rely on social connections and social events.
2: Networking,
1: but people being in person. And so obviously when COVID occurred, you know, those things kind of went all the way down. So they were at risk. We were at risk. I remember my mother and my father were sitting in a room. I remember it so vividly, and they were just so concerned and so worried. I asked my mom at that time, I said, hey, what's going on? And they were kind of hesitant to tell us what was going on. But I remember my mom, she told me this later. You know, when you're in entrepreneurship, you try to control a lot of things, and you think you're in control because it's really just you. It's you against you. You sometimes just don't have anybody else. And sometimes you can feel like you're the one who's in the driver's seat. And I think she told me that, you know, there was a moment where I said, Hashem, I'm just letting go. I've been trying to be methodically controlling every single thing, especially when your business is not doing well. You have people you have to answer to, investors, the board. And she just let go. And it was that point that my father got a call from one of his contacts in the Fortune 500. And they said, do you have any nitrile gloves? He said, what? And they said, you know, nitrile gloves? He said, I don't know what that is, but I'll get back to you. And so my father started this crazy PPE business where a lot of people were getting the PPE in COVID. Sure. And he was one of the, I think it was the top three supplier in the entire America of nitrile gloves during that time. And it saved both my parents' businesses.
2: Unbelievable.
0: And I remember this picture of my dad going out into the street with his tala saying, thank you, Hashem.
2: Pretty amazing, I'll tell you. Well, there's no greater compliment when it comes to JM in the AM than going overtime with guests. And we're way past the usual end of our show, which is, again, a tremendous compliment to you and your family. The next time you're in Wrigley Field, folks, kosher stands. Now you know the story behind it. Yeah.
0: We have one more announcement that we wanted to break on the air coming up for next season.
2: Drum roll, please. Go ahead.
0: God willing, there will be a $100 hot dog at Wrigley Field for the kosher stand.
2: Now, that doesn't usually sound like good news. So one second. You have to explain yourself here.
0: Not just the regular hot dogs will still stay the same, right. But we're hopefully going to have a very exclusive experience where you can get, like, we're still putting it together, but it's something along the lines of Wagyu beef pretzel buns, golden something. Though there's going to be a whole big experience with it, and we want to make that a priority. So we're in conversations right now with Wrigley about it. And
2: this is somewhat God of a willing. Trend, right? Isn't City Field doing something similar? Am I right or wrong about that?
0: I think so.
1: Could be,
2: right? They're doing something like they're putting together like a whole meal for $100 and you get like mini hot dogs and other stuff. I forgot exactly what the details are.
0: It's going to be amazing. We're architecting it now. It's going to be amazing. So we're excited about it, and hopefully that'll be available next season.
2: Very nice. Every stadium seems to have its own unique, shtick. Yeah. Let's put it that way. And this will be really nice.
0: Yeah.
2: Can only help the profits of the business, right, gentlemen? There you go. There you have it, folks. Information about Warrior Group. If someone's interested, is there a website or any?
0: Yeah, it's warriorgp.com.
2: Simple as that.
0: Simple as that. People looking to scale their businesses, finance is not fun for a lot of different people, but if you put it with strategy, it's perfect. So warriorgp.com.
2: And the teenager who's spending time in Chicago during the summer, they should go to the Kosher Stands website and start the process or what?
0: KosherStands.com.
1: Shoot us an email. Start the conversation.
2: There are opportunities out there, right?
1: A lot of opportunities out there.
0: It's the best job in the world.
2: Do you ever get young women doing it? It's always the guys.
0: We've had some.
2: So some are interested.
1: Yeah. Some. Typically, it's going to be a younger guy.
0: Yeah, it's usually sports interested people. But there's been women before.
2: Sports and schlepping. It's usually the guys who are interested in that stuff.
1: Yep. Yeah. So exactly right.
2: All right. Donnie Mashiach, Ami Mashiach, this has been a real pleasure.
1: Thank you for having us.
2: What was I going to do? I said to my son-in-law last night, I have the best shtick. I'm going to tell these. And now, of course, you've put the kibosh on it. I'll tell you why. It'll be obvious why in a moment. I said, I'm going to give them Nahum Segal Network mugs and tell them to use it as a tip jar at the, and of course, as you just explained, there's no such thing as a tip jar anymore, right? There's zero cash, correct?
0: If you have Nahum Segal Network credit card machines, perhaps that'll work.
2: There's zero cash.
0: No cash.
2: Never does a dollar exchange hands.
1: No, sir.
2: And that's every store in the entire stadium.
0: Yeah.
2: Yep. Gift shop, everything.
0: Everything.
2: I didn't know if that would work, but it seems like it's working.
1: It works great.
2: Fans got, no, I know it works from your standpoint.
1: Yeah.
2: Fans, I thought, would be frustrated. Some would have, the older ones might just have cash and, but no, they figure out a way to pay.
1: There was some friction in the beginning, but.
2: Yeah. Right. That's true. It's all about adjusting.
1: Right. Yeah.
2: Life's about adjustments.
1: It's all about adjustments.
2: It's all about adjustments. There you go. There you go, folks. A special visit from Donnie and Ami, Kosher Stands, Warrior Group. Check it all out. And as I said, always a delight to speak with the most important people in Chicago, Illinois. Achenu b'Yisrael and Achenu b'Chem, our brothers and sisters in Israel, we are with you. It's your favorite America's one and only Jewish Moments in the Morning radio program, heard on listener-sponsored digital radio. 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Plenty more tomorrow. Tomorrow we'll focus a little bit more on the East because we'll be speaking about the candidate for Governor Bruce Blakeman coming to the new Springville Jewish Center. Thursday, though, Rabbi Matenki, one of the rabbinic legends of Chicago, will be joining us live in studio face-to-face. That should be a very fascinating conversation. Avrami with a live lunch coming up at 11 a.m. Eastern Time here on the Nahum Segal Network. Have a fabulous Tuesday. Till tomorrow, Nahum Segal reminding you, remember the past, live the present, and trust the future.

You've been listening to JM in the AM with me, Nahum Siegel. Coming up next, Israel at 78 with my Dr. David Hertzberg right here at the Nahum Siegel Network.

Good morning and welcome to Israel at 78. I'm Rabbi Dr. David Hertzberg, and today we're starting a new series on the 1980 new war with Lebanon, known as the First War with Lebanon, known as Milchemet Shalom HaGalil, Peace for Galilee, also known as Milchemet Sheleg, the Rosh HaTevot of Shalom LeGalil. And I have to tell you and be honest, I know I've been preparing this, researching it, as I mentioned in a previous episode, this is the war that people my age was their war, so to speak, when they were the 18, 19, 20-year-olds. I had arrived for my year in Keren Biavne, August of 1982, so it was right after the war, and the pain of the war was still being very, very, it was very, very felt. And I have to say that this has been, so far, one of the hardest series to research and put together to get a handle on what I want to emphasize, what's important. It's such a lesser known war in terms of people knowing the details of it, and yet its consequences and ramifications are so enormous. Sometimes there's a saying that some people punch above their weight level. You know, some historical moments, the Gemara says everything has mazel, even which Sefer Torah gets used the most in the Aron. So certain historical events have a lot of significance and have the popularity and knowledge, and people talk about it. And there's some events that are less significant, and yet everyone knows about it, and they're popularized, and people speak about it. And then there's some events, I think, at moments that are very important, and they just don't have that element of that people talking about it, even so they are very important. And I think the 1982 war is one of them. So today I want to touch upon some background information and presenting a frame, and then to give you an outline, like where we're going to go with it, with the caveat that probably as I research them and move on over the next 8 weeks or so, I'm going to change it and adjust it depending on what we find. As I had mentioned on interview, I believe when Nachum was interviewing me, and again, I think I mentioned in a previous episode, I had always been thinking about doing this series. Not always, but the past year or so, I would say about this series, and I kept pushing it off. But when I was in Eretz Yisrael in August, I happened to arrive August 17, 18, whenever it was, and I was at a wedding that Monday night of a friend's son. I arrived Monday morning, and it was announced then that after, I believe, 44 years, the body of Yehuda Katz had been retrieved by a special ops between the Army and the Mossad. And the next morning, on August 18th, 2026, an Israeli honor guard carried the flag-draped casket up to Har HaZeitim, and the remains of Sergeant First Class Yehuda Katz had finally come to its proper resting place. And he was a tank soldier, Nishayon, Hesder boy, Keren Biavne. I went to Keren Biavne. And so for the alumni of KBY, this was very, very significant. And he was killed and captured in a very, very difficult battle known as Sultan Yaqub, which we're going to speak about, dedicate its own episode, where many 21 boys were killed in that battle. And since the bulk of the Hesder boys during that time were in Shiryon and tanks, many, many Hesder boys were killed in that battle, lo aleinu, Rachman al-Itzlan. So when I was in Eretz Yisrael at that moment and the body was returned, I guess it pushed me over the edge to say, okay, let's do an episode on that. So here we are, starting the episode of the on the first Lebanon war. Now, when the body came back, now there were three bodies that were missing at the time. Two of them had already been returned or captured, retrieved might be the better word, and Yehuda Katz's was the final one. Now, to understand why an armored column ended up in a valley in the
Becca Valley of June of 1982, we have to go way back further than 1980 to itself. We have to actually go back to September 1970, which is the famous month of Black September, when King Hussein of Jordan drove out the PLO from Jordan. It was a civil war in Jordan, and the Palestinians, the PLO, headed by Yasser Arafat, relocated first to Syria, but then primarily to Lebanon, where the central government is very weak. And since the population of Lebanon was fractured along sectarian lines, you had the Muslims, you had the Christians, it was very difficult to stop the PLO from planting its roots there. And by the mid-1970s, the PLO was a state within a state. Southern Lebanon actually was named and called by the Israelis Fatahland, Fatah being the PLO. The PLO, as I just mentioned, ran something like a state within a state, had its own courts, its own taxation system, its own armed checkpoints, and the Lebanese government essentially lost the ability to govern the South. Lebanon itself was experiencing a civil war, which had broken out in 1975. And that only created the environment for the PLO to become even stronger. Syria intervened in 1976, ostensibly to restore order, and then never left. For northern Israel, this area of southern Lebanon, Fatahland, meant something very difficult, very specific, and very recurring. The Katyusha rockets kept coming. The cross-border raids landing in the Galil, towns and kibbutzim, made life somewhat unbearable up there in the north. Most tragically, in March of 1978, Fatah terrorists landed by boat south of Haifa. They hijacked a bus, and after the standoff, 38 Israeli civilians were murdered, 13 of them children. At the time, in 1978, Israel responded within days with what was called Operation Litani, which was about a division size of soldiers, about 10,000 soldiers, pushed into southern Lebanon, declared the PLO positions north of the border. It didn't hold. Israel ultimately had to withdraw due to UN pressure. The UN Security Council Resolution 425 created a peacekeeping force known as UNIFIL to fill the space, and within a few years, the PLO's positions were essentially back where they had started. But this time, they were even dug in more securely, and they were supplied with Soviet artillery that had even greater range in Israeli territory. So this is already the background, 1970s situation deteriorating. The exchanges escalated sharply over the summer, and in July of 1981, after around 2 weeks of PLO shelling and Israeli air raids that many people were killed on both sides, American envoy Philip Habib brokered a ceasefire. So this is the summer of 1981. It held for about 11 months, more or less, for 11 months. That there was something that could be described as quiet on the border. So again, we're now into 1982. Although, as is so often the case in the Middle East, no one really thought that this was an end, but rather a pause and just a question of how long would it last. And inside the Begin, Menachem Begin was prime minister, is in a circle. He had won a second term, and the new defense minister was the famous general, or according to some, infamous general, Ariel Sharon, who was already planning in his mind something larger and ostensibly more effective than the Operation Litani, which had been done the year before. Now, there's so much debate among historians about what happens next, meaning was Ariel Sharon already planning a much bigger operation than he led Begin to believe? Was Begin led on by
Ariel Sharon. Begin, when it came to, you know, Begin was a simple man. What do I mean that he was a simple man? He was far from a simple man. He was a very complex person on a certain level and a very deep person. But he was simple in the sense he had certain values that he believed to the nth degree. And one of them was in terms of the security and the safety of Am Yisrael, to which that he felt that anything which even threatened another Holocaust had to be dealt with immediately and severely. Sometimes this worked very well, meaning like when we had discussed in the previous series, his bombing and destroying of the Iraqi nuclear program. Sometimes you can make the argument that he took it to an extreme degree and maybe saw some monsters where there weren't, or they weren't yet, or there might have been other ways to defuse these monsters. But he totally believed it. And that dictated everything that he did. On the other hand, even back to his Irgun days, he gave his subordinates a certain amount of breathing room, and he was not always involved on the micro level. This manifested itself, for example, by Deir Yassin, by the bombing of the King David Hotel, by the Altalina. So you had moments where Begin was not involved on that level, but always stood by his people. So even here, the question is, how much was Begin involved in the details? How much was he led on by Ariel Sharon? Maybe we'll try to address it in a later episode to point out what the different views are on it. But definitely Ariel Sharon, as defense minister, was the quarterback at this point. And, you know, I don't know that we can know for sure what his thinking was. Okay, so this is now the background. So the situation is difficult, it's bad, and there is that belief that it's only a temporary ceasefire. Now we get to the beginning of June of 1982. And I things that I'm reporting on now or talking about now, I actually remember personally hearing them and experiencing them in real time. It was June 3rd, 1982. In the evening, the Israeli ambassador, a very talented man by the name of Shlomo Argov, was leaving the Dorchester Hotel in London when a Palestinian terrorist, supposedly from the Abu Nidal organization, which was a splinter faction from the PLO, attempts to assassinate him, shoots him in the head. Although Argov ultimately survives with a severe head injury and brain damage, he does survive. Now, this distinction was not PLO, it was Abu Nidal, but in a certain sense, the Israeli government viewed them one in the same. At this point, there has to be a response. Now, what happens at this point? The cabinet approves a limited incursion into Lebanon. You know, it's called an invasion, and Israel ends up being there for the next 18 years. But during the first few months, it's called an invasion. Now, Menachem Begin, we'll get this in a later episode a little bit more in detail when he meets with President Reagan. One of the things about Menachem Begin, that he was legally trained. So in his mind, terms have very specific definitions. I'm thinking at the moment, you know, Begin was from Brisk. He was born in Brisk, Brest-Litovsk. And in a certain sense, I'm thinking now, his legal training and his careful attention to detail and detailed definition might have to do with the environment and atmosphere he breathed in as a young boy in Brisk itself. So when Israel is accused of invasion, Begin pushes back and says it is not an invasion. For him, the definition of an invasion is when you go into another country with territorial aspirations. To which Begin replied, we have no territorial aspirations in Lebanon. We don't want an inch of their land. We are only doing this temporarily to stop the attacks
on Israel. So Begin very much so wasn't an invasion. The rest of the world looked at it a little bit differently when you're, as we'll see, when you're so, have so many soldiers in there in so much territory, they'll say a rose by any other name is still a rose. Again, we'll have to see. By the way, this idea of definitions is often an issue, even in the current crisis and situation, when people accused Israel of genocide. All too often, the defense was that it's not genocide by legal definition of what genocide is, which is definitely true, as opposed to trying to address the issues of that horrible things happen in war, including civilian casualties. And too long, I feel that the defense was on the wrong thing. Instead of making the stronger case of Hasbara, which was done to a degree later on, too much time was spent on, you're saying it's genocide, it's not genocide, as opposed to addressing what happens in war. Okay, but again, that's a distraction for the moment. Okay, so what happens at this moment? So on June 4th and June 5th, the 2 days following the assassination attempt, Israeli aircraft struck PLO targets in Beirut and southern Lebanon in retaliation for the Argov shooting. Now, the PLO, whether or not it had ordered the London attack, it knew about the London attack, it condoned the London attack, whatever the case might be, what it does do, for sure, is it responds with heavy shelling of Israeli towns across the northern border, precisely the kind of fire that the Galil's population had lived under on and off for years. Now, here's an interesting thing, something which constantly repeats itself in the Middle East, of each side misreading the other side. Just like Israel, maybe one day we'll know for sure, misread the intelligence in terms of prior to October 7th, so too Hamas misread what Israel's response would be due to they felt the pressure, the international pressure that would fall upon Israel. And over here too, again, I don't know all the details. What, as opposed to when Israel makes this massive response in response to the Argov shooting, the PLO escalates. Now, had they accepted the fact that Israel was going to respond on some level and would respond proportionally in kind, and again, I don't want to get into these complicated international political concepts of proportional response, preventing escalation. And what the political science concept and military science concept of conflict management, had they not escalated, we don't know what might have happened. But the PLO escalates, and one can only imagine that they did not know what the Israeli response was going to be, and they certainly didn't understand that, at least in the mind of Ariel Sharon, he was waiting for something like this to justify going into Lebanon. Now, again, that's a loaded term. I just said that he was waiting something to justify going into Lebanon. The detractors of Sharon, his detractors of Sharon, and to the extent of Begin as well, felt they wanted to go in no matter what, and they were just waiting for the pretext to go in. Other people. Who take a more, let's say, positive view or understandable view of Begin and Sharon to a lesser extent, take the thing. No. That they had a plan to go into Lebanon, and that's one of the things people try to say. They had a plan to go in. Of course they had a plan to go in. That's in military jargon, that's known as SOP, standard operating procedures, or battle plans that they have. The Pentagon has tons of battle plans. Every military, ever since the creation of chiefs of staff, the officer from the German in the 18th under von Moltke, every army, that's what the staff officers do. They have prepared plans for exigencies and emergencies. So saying that Israel had a plan to go into Lebanon in and of itself doesn't prove intention. If that were the case, I'm sure we have plans in the Americans to go into the U.S. and to go into China, to go into Russia, to go in this place and that place. That's what armies do. So that in and of itself doesn't mean anything. And what it could also mean is that Israel felt that this might have to get done at some point. That if the peace doesn't hold, okay, we have the plan to go in.
And in this case, to say that they were waiting for a justification to say, look, okay, it might have been a justification that, you see, we're not going to, you know, there's not going to be peace without intense military action. So on June 5th, the Israeli cabinet approved a ground operation. Now, it stated, and this is what the cabinet approved, that it was a limited objective, and it was actually given a number, 40 kilometers, that about 25 miles, that all is the army wanted to do was go in, push the PLO back 40 kilometers, around 25 miles to the Litani River, and that would secure the southern, the northern Israel from southern Lebanon. Again, today that wouldn't do much because the rockets have much more accuracy and much more range, but at the time that was felt to do it. So that is what's approved. Again, a limited operation, although Israel does muster many soldiers, we'll discuss next week, Be'ezrat Hashem, of some 60,000 soldiers going into Lebanon. But that was the initial thing, and that was the initial thing that was approved. Interestingly enough, in Yehuda Avner's book, The Prime Ministers, when Begin is trying to get the cabinet to approve, he is speaking to Rabbi Berg, one of the ministers, one of the front ministers, about this, who was hesitant. And he was hesitant about, you know, not too much about the justification, but about the price. That would the price be worth going in? Meaning, yes, it's a terrible thing for the North, but many soldiers would get killed. And it's an interesting back and forth between Begin and Berg about how much is a reasonable amount of casualties. Ultimately, Berg doesn't vote for the war, but he abstains in the cabinet meeting. But what is interesting when I was reading that back and forth between the two of them is that you see very clearly that in Begin's mind, it was a limited offensive. So what becomes known as Milchemet Shalom HaGalil begins on the morning of June 6, 1982. Three IDF divisions cross into Lebanon along three axes, along three roads. And this is where we're going to pick up next week, Be'ezrat Hashem, in terms of the initial battle and the battle plan and what was authorized and what was going on over there. Now, some of the key people that we need to know that we're going just to be aware of, you know, some that we know already that I mentioned, but just to be aware of some of the people that in this series. So, of course, Menachem Begin, Prime Minister of Israel, and Ariel Sharon, who is the Defense Minister. You have Yitzhak Shamir, who is the foreign minister. On the PLO side, you have Yasser Arafat, the head of the PLO. You have, of the Christian, the Lebanese Christian forces, you have Bashir Gamayel, who's going to play a very important role. And you have President Assad, Faisal Assad of Syria, again, playing a very, very significant role. On the Israeli military side, the chief of staff at the time, the Ramatkal, is Lieutenant General Rafael Eitan. My friend Avigdor Kahalani was one of the senior armored commanders at the time. You know, a lot of the people were lieutenant colonels in the Yom Kippur War in 73, were now generals at this time. You have Major General, for example, David Ivrini, who was the Air Force commander, who will play a role as well. On the American side, you're going to have certainly George Shultz, the Secretary of State. You're going to have President Reagan, of course. You're going to have Caspar Weinberger, the Secretary of Defense of the United States, who he and Reagan hated each other. And these are some of the people that we're going to see. Now, in terms of some of the important decisions at the time, for example, of the strategic decisions debate, again, limited war versus an expansive war aims. Remember, we mentioned publicly the goal was the 40 kilometer security belt, but then ultimately becomes Operation Big Pines or Ranim Gadol, which expands it. The question is, what did the cabinet actually authorize? There was debate in terms of to engage Syria.
how much to engage Syria, and should avoid Syria. Then there was, of course, the major decision in terms of what to do with Beirut. There was the decision to create a siege, to lay a siege to Beirut as opposed to storming it. The whole idea of the phalangist alliance with Bashir Gemayel, the agreement of May of 1983. There were also various tactical decisions that were made that need to be discussed as well. Now, among the things that we're going to discuss moving forward in future episodes, so next week, hopefully, we're going to actually take a look at the initial battles and the what was the goal of the battles and what was intended to be there at that point. We're then going to take a look at the Air Force, which was super successful at Operation Mole Cricket. We're going to take a look at that. I remember the news briefings that day. We're going to take a look at the Battle of Sultan Yaqub, where many of our soldiers, of the Hezbollah boys, were killed. We're going to take a look at the siege of Beirut. We're going to take a look at Begin's trip to America and his very, very tough confrontation with President Reagan and their exchange of letters. We're going to take a look at the very tragic and controversial, the massacre at the refugee camps at Sabra and Shatila, and the Kahan Commission afterwards, which investigated that.

importantly, of the rise of Hezbollah. And we're also going to do an episode of some of the interesting halacha questions which came out of this war. And there are way many more than people we may realize. I'm going to take a look at some of those and some very important halacha shailas that not only were relevant to the war, but were relevant to post-war as well. So these are some things that I'm going to be taking a look in moving forward in the future. As I said, the consequences and the significance of this war are many. There are lots of this history of the war that are not well known, and we're going to try to take a look at them so that by the end of the series, hopefully we'll have a firm understanding of at least what we don't understand, what we don't know, and the things which require further analysis and further study. When you're going to be hearing this, it's going to be Tuesday after Yontif. I'm recording it before the end of Yontif. Now we're back to the long Choref Zman. I want to wish everyone a successful Choref Zman and productive time until we get to the miracle of the miracles that we celebrate of Hanukkah. Thank you and have a great day.

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Hello, New York. I promise you, I missed you so much. And of course, Oil Concert and the choir and the band and Avrami G, Maestro. I have Oreach from Eretz Israel, new song. It's called Mishe Mamin. It's from the big rabbi called Rabbi Eyal Golan Shlite.

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everybody. Welcome to another edition of the Tuesday Live Lunch being brought to you live from Beit Shemesh, Israel, here at the Nahum Segal Network. My name is Avrami Finkelstein, and I'm here with you for the next couple of hours bringing you great Jewish music, both of that I will pick, and hopefully some that you will pick as well by either posting requests on the NSN app or emailing me at af@nahumsegal.com, as a couple of listeners already have. They got the jump on it within the first few minutes of the show, and we're going to try to get to those requests. If I either have them in my collection or can get them pretty easily, I'll do my best to get the requests on the program sometime in hour number two of the program. So stay tuned for that. After 1 p.m. today, we've got great music here at the network all day long, a great time to enjoy that music or check out shows or interviews that you may have missed. Nahum has already had some great interviews during his visit to Chicago, and that is going to continue through the week. So make sure that you are tuned in for all of that. We open the show, as we do every single week, with Schlock Rock and Walk in the Land, a song all about the privilege and the blessing of being able to walk the land here in Israel and to be able to be here in Beit Shemesh, where this program emanates from. Shout out to the King of Schlock, Lenny Solomon, and the whole Schlock Rock family. Hopefully everyone had a great Chag. Hopefully all of you out there had wonderful holidays, and hopefully it will lead to a year of blessing for one and all ahead. And we're going to be benching Rosh Chodesh this week, I believe, for Rosh Chodesh Cheshvan. And so we'll probably get to some of the Rosh Chodesh benching liturgy during this program and other things. And we'll start with this as a set with a theme, and maybe you'll pick up the theme and before we are done. And as I said, we're going to get to requests a little bit later, so stay tuned for that. We're going to start things off right now with Mordechai Shapiro and a song entitled Friends. And you are tuned into the Tuesday Live Lunch being brought to you live from Beit Shemesh, Israel, here at the Nahum Segal Network.

the most amazing dream last night. It was very thrilling and entrancing. The world became a place so filled with light. And in my dream, Jews everywhere.

Alrighty, that was Eighth Day with, let's see what we had here. Talk to a Friend, capping off that set for us here on this Tuesday morning and here in Israel heading into evening. It's already getting pretty almost dark out there as the seasons are changing, and we are now in sort of the winter slash rain season, or at least the beginnings of it. It was a theme in that set, of course, was Chaverim and friends and so on. And to that end, we had Yosef Chaim in there with Chaverim, A.B. Rottenberg featuring Benny Friedman with Chaverim Kol Yisrael, Yehuda Glantz off of the back wall there with Chaver Tov. I remember a bunch of years ago doing a gig with Yehuda Glantz. It was one of the YU Hanukkah concerts that he was, we didn't play with him, but he had a set. He was one of the performers at the YU Hanukkah concert that year, and so was the group that I was in at the time, so we had a chance to meet him for a short while, and I believe he gave us one of his albums, or one of his CDs, I think. What was it then? I think it might have been that one, that the Gotta Dance CD when we met him backstage. So hopefully he's doing well. Music still wonderful. Moshav Ben in there with Laman Achai, a song about brothers and friends. Michal Pruzansky in there with Chaverim. And we started off that set with Mordechai Shapiro and friends. And of course, as mentioned on the app, and as I had mentioned earlier, there's a request for the Benching Rosh Chodesh, the Birchas HaChodesh from Lev Tahar. And of course, all those Chaverims come from the Benching Rosh Chodesh liturgy, which we will be taking part in this Shabbos as we get ready for Rosh Chodesh Cheshvan coming up on, Sunday night, Monday. Whatever it is, we'll look that up. But the point is wishing everyone a Chodesh Tov. And it's interesting that you mentioned that it was mentioned by Judy Landy, the bitter Cheshvan. And I believe that Mayor Weingarten of blessed memory spoke about that, and I guess also Rabbi Benji Kramer about the real meaning and the real beginnings of the name Mar Cheshvan for that month, and it's available somewhere in our archives and so on. Anyway, wishing everyone a Chodesh Tov, wishing everyone a good winter, as we say, a good winter, a good rain season. May the rain be plentiful, but come in a way of blessing. For growth and for good for the plants and good for this country and any country, Be'ezrat Hashem. As I said, we're going to be playing a request in hour number two of the program, so if you've posted on the app or if you've emailed me, stay tuned, and we'll get to it in hour number two. Listener Yehudis has checked in, and listener Jake has checked in. And thank you for checking in. Thank you for making this program part of your day. I want to remind everybody that if you or your shul or organization or school that you're affiliated with has an event coming up and you'd like it to be posted on our community calendar here at NahumSiegel.com, that would be NahumSiegel.com/events. Also, if events on there get announced by Nahum Siegel on JM the AM and by myself on the programs that I host. 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Events that are on there right now. Coming up, community-wide October 7th commemoration, coming up tomorrow at SAR High School in Riverdale. That's on there. The Michael Levin Base Annual Gala is coming up on the 8th. That's on there as well. Veiled Light, a Jerusalemite Artist Exhibitions, coming up at the Altenu Synagogue on the 14th. The Greatest Night in Jewish Representation, Jew in the City's third annual, their third Jewish Media Awards is on there with all the information that's going to be coming up at Lincoln Center. Amit Centennial Mission to Israel is on there, or Torah Stone's 2026 Annual Dinner. United Hatzalah has two events on there right now. Of course, they had their big Chol HaMoed concert, but they've also got the Los Angeles and Miami galas on there. Meet Children 2026 national event, Teach Them to Dream, is on there as well. That's in December. And the fourth annual Sefer Fest as well. So as you can hear, and as you've seen on here, there's concerts, and there's dinners, and there's galas, and there's art events, etc., etc. So if you've got something going on that you'd like us to help promote a little bit and spread the word about it, email me all the information, and we'll get it on there. We're going to do one more Chaverim that I found. Don't want to miss out on this one. So there's actually going to be a Lev Tahar 2 for Tuesday, although one's going to be in the next hour.
This one is Lev Tahora's Chaverim. We're going to start this set off with. We got a whole lot more great music coming your way over the next about hour and a half or so. So make sure that you stay tuned for all of it. This is Avrami, and you are tuned into the Tuesday Live Lunch here at the Nachum Segal Network.

All right, and that was Mordechai Ben David with his latest, V'tuvcha HaGadol, capping off that set and bringing us into hour number two of this Tuesday Live Lunch, also in there, brand new pretty brand new, from Aryeh Kunstler with It Starts With You, David Gabay and Yechiel Schron, brand new with the song entitled Torah, Yoni Silver, Yoni Berger, and Yair Adler with the energetic medley, and we started that off with Lev Tahar and Chaverim in honor of our first set of the show, as well as in honor of we are benching Rosh Chodesh this coming Shabbos, Rosh Chodesh Mar Cheshvan. Looking forward to that. Wishing everyone a Chodesh Tov. If you're just joining us, welcome. If you've been here since the beginning of the program, hopefully you've been enjoying the song selection so far as we made our way through the first hour of the program. We've got some requests coming in, and we're going to get to those during this set from listener Chana and listener Yaakov and a listener Yehudis and a listener Judy Landy. And I see from listener Jake the request Shlok Rock Bereshit again. I'm looking for that. I don't know if I have that. Does it have a different name, or is that the name and I just can't find it? I'm not sure. I'll take a look, but I was not able to find it straight offhand. But we'll see if we can get to it. A little bit of a glitch there with the Chaverim by Lev Tahar. Just sometimes a bit of a trigger finger on this mouse that I'm using, and it jumps to the next song a little bit prematurely. But we got back to it, and we'll probably fix it up for the archives, so no one will know except for the fact that I'm mentioning it right now. If you get our daily thread, you will have received the email that has the link to this morning's program, as well as the link to this morning's interview that Nachum Siegel did with the Mashiach brothers from Kosher Stands. And so you can check that out at your leisure after this program is done. And if you'd like to sign up for our daily thread, our weekly newsletter, then email me, af@nachumsiegel.com. And you get, as I said, the programming to your inbox each and every day, B'ezrat Hashem. Usually closer to when the show goes, but it depends how busy the morning is. Please feel free to check that out. Again, email me, af@nachumsiegel.com, the same email you use if you'd like to get something submitted on our community calendar, and the same email that you might use if you'd like to get a request in while I'm hosting, and email is your preferred way to do that, as it is for some of the listeners. And so as we're going to get back to it right now, as I said, there was the request for Lev Tahar and Birchas HaChodesh, so we're going to start that, and we'll get to some other requests coming up and more over the next hour or so, or 55 minutes. So looking forward to getting your requests. If you're about to have a meal, breakfast, lunch, brunch, lunch, dinner, or dinner, hopefully the song selections will go well with whatever it is that you are having. Here's Lev Tahar. You are tuned to the Tuesday Live Lunch here at the Nachum Siegel Network.

right. Great collaboration. The late, great Yossi Pimenta and Aryeh Kunstler with Yisrael B'tach B'Hashem. I believe that was done for the One Israel Fund back in the day. Yaakov Shweki in there with an Israeli rock set from his Elevate album that was produced by Amiran Dvir. A.B. Rottenberg in there with The Ninth Man by request via email. Miami Boys Choir with Rock Chazak by request. The Bombastic Medley by Micha Garman and Yoni Eliav. That was by request as well. Left to Harz Berchas Chodesh by request as well. So that was mostly, but not entirely, requests. We still have some time for some more. If I can find it or get it easily, I'll do my best to put it on the program before we are done. You can email to af@nachumsiegel.com or post on the app, and we'll see what we can do over the next 21 minutes or so. Of course, minus the closing song. We'll see how that goes tomorrow. Nachum Siegel is back once again live from Chicago. I believe Yossi Zweig is going to be on with the Z Report Wednesday live lunch. We'll have Charlie Bernhardt of Blessed Memory, in addition of an hour of Jewish soul, wonderful cantorial music in his memory. And then Thursday, Nachum Siegel is back with JM and the AM, etc., etc., as we have our wonderful Thursday schedule and so on. So make sure that you are tuned in for all of it, as the winter, the rain season has begun, and as the kids have gone back to school, and things are sort of getting back into a regular, semi-normal schedule. Hopefully everyone's going to have a good year this coming year, and as we are going to be coming into the next month and having Rosh Chodesh, wishing everybody a Chodesh Tov as well. Let's see what I have here. Oh, I got something by Shaoli. Haven't heard from him in a while. Haven't spoken to him in a while. But his music, I still tune that in. I still listen to that from time to time. And I still enjoy it very much. We actually had, during one of the Yom Tov shows, we played Se'u Sha'arim in honor of the fact that that's a very popular song this time of year. And but this time we're going to play this other one, which I thought was a Shabbos song. But then I also found it in one of the writings of one of the Hakafos. There's like these elaborate Yehi Ratzons and whatever else. And these words are in that as well. So shout out to Shaoli. Hopefully he's doing well. And this one goes out to him and everyone who loves his music as much as I do. And this is Avramin. You are tuned into the Tuesday Live Lunch here at the Nachum Siegel Network.

All right, Yishai Reboin there with Tekev Yibatach to cap off that set and basically cap off the program for us here on this Tuesday. Avram Fried in there with his latest No Shtus. Ariel Tzur in there, pretty brand new with Yeshua Hashem. Shimi Yuniyav and band with the Shirat Hamenagain. Shauli in there started off with Sheha Shalom Shalom. And that's pretty much it. Going to close the show as we do every week with Ari Goldwag and Good Day. Coming up next, great music here at the network all day long. A good time to enjoy that music or check out shows or interviews that you may have missed that are available on the app as well as at NachumSiegel.com. And reminding everyone that if you've got an event coming up, let me know. 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This has been Avrami for the Nachum Siegel Network, bringing you this edition of the Live Lunch live from Beit Shemesh, Israel. I believe the next time that I'm going to be on is going to be Saturday night for Saturday Night Siegel. Until then, wishing everybody a great rest of the week. Wishing everybody Chodesh Tov for the upcoming month of Cheshvan. Wishing everybody a great year ahead of blessing, of good health, of peace, of prosperity, of everything good. Reminding everyone to stay tuned for more great Nachum Siegel Network programming. As my grandfather would say to one and all, a guten Tamed.

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Irish nation. Music has been an integral component of its history and culture. From the Shira sung by our ancestors at the Yam Suf, to the brilliant compositions of David HaMelech, from the exquisite harmonies of the Levium and the Beis HaMikdash, to the musical expressions of faith contained in the melodies of the great Hasidic Rebbes of Europe. But in this century, and even more so during the past 30 years,

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